How funky is that? A zap. That's a cut called Dance Floor. The man called Roger Troutman, of course, behind Zap. Much sampled in classic hip-hop records, of course. Real pioneer. About 10 minutes long, this record as well. Wow. All right, I'm going to go back to the prelude, actually. Back to the disco vibes, because this is a record that, again, we occasionally play at Reach Up. And, you know, sometimes it's just nice to stick a record on that you don't know that well, that you have played once or twice, you've heard it a few times, and to have a reason to listen to it again. And so when we shine the light on a particular label, it's a good opportunity to just go, hey, yeah, let's check this. Not a massively familiar record to many, I imagine, but a good one. It's Gail Adams on Reach Up Disco Wonderland. This is called Stretching Out.

There you go, Gail Adams, Stretching Out. On our featured label today, it's Prelude Records that we're dipping into the back catalogue of, playing a few classic bits from a wonderful record label. And one of the good things about living in London, which is where we're broadcasting from today, of course, from Soho. One of the great things about living here is so many people pass through the city. And somebody who passed through the city, maybe like a year ago or something, I reckon it was, is a guy called Ned Doheny. And I caught him in conversation at the Kef store, talking about his career, his influences, and playing some music. Pretty cool. This is To Prove My Love.

And that record sort of broke originally in Japan, and then it kind of came in on import to the UK, got picked up by a load of the big DJs of the time in the UK, Robbie Vincent and all those guys. Turned into a big one. Still sounds good. All right, we're going to keep it mellow, actually, for a bit. We're going to play this. This is the Jones Girls. Kind of down-tempo jam from the 80s. Maybe play one more slower thing after this and then back into the firing disco and house. This is called Nights Over Egypt.

There you go, that's the SOS band. That was on a record label called Taboo. Cut called High Hopes. Gosh, they had some really good records as well back in the day. And we got 35 minutes left. I'm going to take the tempo back up again. So this is Gadjo, So Many Times. Classic house record. In my remix form, actually. So this is came out as Gadjo and Nick Reachup on Armada. So many times, yeah.

Dance the Night Away. Myself, Nick Reach Up, Dave Spoon. And one thing that we always try and do on the show is run through the future Reach Up Disco Wonderland shows, which we'll do now. So here goes, Friday the 8th of May at Magic Garden with All About Islands. I've mentioned these guys before, they're from Bermuda, kind of globe-trotting international folk, throwing down some tunes. Magic Garden in Battersea, Friday the 8th of May. Then Saturday the 23rd of May, we're at the Assembly Rooms in Leeds. That's alongside Galaxians, Golden Gate, and Ian Ossier, who runs Downtown Disco up there. Does some great work. June the 5th, Time Festival in the New Forest, myself and Andy Smith. June the 6th, that's Saturday at the Verdant Tap Room and Brewery. That's Penryn in Cornwall. Back at Magic Garden, June the 12th. And June 20 over in Dublin at Hang Dye. Just wrapping that one up at the moment. So, bunch of shows coming up. Looking forward to them all.

All right, that's the sound of Anneli UK. Nick Reach up on the mix. Me, it's called Falling in Love. And they say time flies when you're having fun. We've got about 7 minutes left, maybe, something like that, 7 or 8.

established in your city or in your country, or whether you're just playing tunes in your bedroom and you're into the kind of stuff we do, so the disco, the house, kind of soul influence, funk influence bits and pieces, do feel free to reach out. Maybe throw us a half hour guest mix. We drop those most shows. Didn't do one this month somehow, but do get in touch, and if it's good and we like it, we'll stick it on. Okay, earlier I mentioned that on May the 23rd, we're at the Assembly Rooms in Leeds, alongside Ian Ossia, Galaxians, and these guys are called Golden Gate. This is a track featuring Inaya Day. Looking forward to seeing them perform this live on the night. It's called My Name Is Love. One more after this, and then we are done. Thanks so much for joining us, whether you've been listening on a Saturday evening or at a time of your choosing on Listen Back. Keep in touch with us. Reach up Disco Wonderland on Insta is a good one. Have a good one. Catch you later.

Love those guys. Golden Gate. Like I say, they will be joining us on Saturday, May the 23rd, up in Leeds at the Assembly Rooms. Going to squeeze one more in. Take care and see you soon. Thank you.

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Soho Radio, what's going on? Took a little 1-2 show off to go on holiday, but we back in the building. Kicked it off with Motif Alumni. Later sampled by Larry June. I know you're thinking, I heard this before somewhere. I thought it was an oldie goldie, turns out it's from 2023. Followed it with a track called Imposter Syndrome. I actually really hate the OG version, the Kanye and Coldplay track. I think it's called Homecoming. But that version I played was good little flip, I think. All right, coming up on today's show, you know I got you when it comes to the good guests. I'm gonna be hanging out with a rapper from Portland. I met her backstage at the Freddie Gibbs show. I was like, oh yeah, she's cool, man.

We're going to go travelling with air a little bit later on. And you know I got you when it comes to the big bad slow jams. Faith Evans coming up. But right now, I want to kick it off with the greatest of all time. No notes, no notes, as the young ones say. Michael Jackson on Soho. Let's do this.

It's just still sounding so amazing. Of course, had to play some MJ to kick off the show. It's from one of the most perfect albums, from one of the most perfect album covers. Of course, I'm playing it because the new biopic of MJ's life is showing in cinemas at the moment. As a Day Dot fan, come on. You know I had to beat it to the cinema, party hard. I really wasn't expecting too much. I read so many one-star reviews. Check this one from The Guardian. Cliched Jackson biopic. Bland and bad. I actually thought it was bad as in good. Jafar Jackson, he's Jermaine Jackson's son, did a very good job of playing Michael. The ending was atrocious, I'll give him that. Just ended out of nowhere. But if you are a fan, it is a must.

Long range goals, I'ma hit it. 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Exhausted cause I'm doing a whole sentence. They ask me how I do it, God did it. Got some rap on a whole nother level. 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God lined me up right, bevels. 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So much joy when I see my mama, I'ma smile like I came from the dentist. Cheese, I need a home-cooked meal, chemist. Southern food chain, dentist. 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Late night drive through Wendy's. Used to talk too much, now I listen. Wise counsel conversing with me, I pull out the canvas and draw for vision. God open my heart up incision. 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The spirit all in me, I feel it. Holy Spirit dancing like MC Hammer. Too legit. 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Holy Spirit dancing like MC Hammer. Too legit. 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Too legit. Holy Spirit dancing like MC Hammer. Too legit. Too legit. Too legit. Holy Spirit dancing like MC Hammer. Too legit, too legit.

0: by Parchment Prison Prayer. It's called MC Hammer. It's recorded by the inmates at Parchment. So you see, talent just runs deep, man. Even when you're locked up, you can still, there's still hope, man. You can still make some magic like that one. All right, Zahra B on Soho Radio. If you want to get at me, underscore Z-A-H-R-A-B. That's where it's at. Slide at me. Whoa. Say hello.
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I'm a cross between Raekwon and John Wick. Drop the top, no matter how hard the storm hits. 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AC on low as I'm cruising the whip. Shit, after dog, I'm as cool as it gets. 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OD with the flow when I'm after the cream. She in the front seat of the whip to blow off steam. King when I talk, so they follow my dreams. Ace up my sleeve, known to win with a breeze. Been giving free game, it's time I collect fees. Too important, see me on the field, know I'm scoring. Retrograde, 18 Jordan, why you niggas snoring? I be heavy stepping, push the flooring. Lap after lap,

0: Ooh, I got the all over fidgets on that one. 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
1: No more than one unmarketable tomato.

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0: It's Mr. Fingers underneath us, aka Larry Heard.
1: Satisfaction is guaranteed.
0: It's come off a new release. It's actually not new music. It's from a project called Vault Sessions 3. Came out a couple months back. Tell you what else happened a couple months back. I met Freddie Gibbs, he was in town. And I was lucky enough to be backstage with the man himself. Two nights in a row. Did one really big show and then a smaller show the following day at Soho House. And yeah man, I don't know how, I felt like a bit of an imposter, but I was hanging out with him for two nights. At one point I was sitting around a dinner table with Freddie Gibbs and his clique. At another point I was at a party with him dancing to 2000s R&B nostalgia music. Think 112, Peaches and Cream vibes. He is, may I say, a very, very, very good dancer. I'm talking jiving, hips thrusting. And then at another point, he kindly did this for me.
2: 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You listening to Zara B on Soho Radio. Motherfucker, you better keep it on too, bitches. We're going to shoot it up. Okay, there you go.
0: Amazing. Thank you, Freddie.
3: Yo, Freddie. Yeah.

0: Hey, yo, this Freddie Gibbs. You listen to Zara B on Soho Radio. Motherfucker, you better keep it on, too, bitches. We're going to shoot it up. Okay, there you go.
1: Amazing. Thank you, Freddie. Yo, Freddie.

Mate. Talking about the right one from John Lee and Jerry Brown. I heard this at a party a long time ago, and I tried to find out what the heck it was. I was Shazamming, I was asking people, and it just, nobody knew. Went home, Googled the lyrics, started reading Reddit threads,

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And I just heard the very track being sampled on one of his songs. And I just jumped out of my seat like a frog. It's just amazing. And I'm so happy that I found it.

Snotty Nice with Clarity on the Solo Garden retake on Soho. Notty is in town later this month, I think. Might pop down, might go check him. Alright, Zara B on Soho. If you're wondering where I was last month, I went to Egypt. Definitely a bucket list tick on my travel list. Before going, I was a bit shook because I saw about 876 videos of people posting saying, don't go to Egypt. Everybody will try to scam you up. I did not get scammed, not even once. Maybe because I'm just smart, but you know, that's definitely fake news. I'd definitely go if that's what's stopping you. I did, however, get chatted up billions of times. I don't think I've ever been chatted up in a country more than I have in Egypt. These Egyptians, let me tell you, they've got a game, but not in a sleazy way. I was charmed off my socks, and I kind of thought that the men, they were kind of handsome too. Let's just say the pyramids, they weren't the only attraction.

0: Yeah, I'll open see a couple of bees.
1: A couple of bees. Let's see if you've got your couple of bees. What have we got? Okay, we've got DDC.

It's the new one from Action Bronson. Apparently this collab between Paul Wall and Lil Yachty came about after Action Bronson dreamt about it. Dreams can come true, as Gabrielle once sang, eh?

0: Exit Montenotte.
1: All right, still to come, my interview with Portland rapper Wynn. I actually really enjoyed chatting to her. Probably one of the nicest ladies I've met in the business. She's just very genuine, very kind. Make sure you stick around for that one. But first, I want to do this one. Her name is Khadija Al-Hanafi, Tunisian artist who wanted to be a female footballer at first, but then decided to make Atlanta trap. I'm glad she fulfilled her goal either way. And I hope that last line didn't slide over your head.

The track Gabriel from Roy and Pevan Everett. That track just celebrated its 30th anniversary. Big up, big up, big up. But no celebrations for Pevan, apparently. Saw him on IG saying that the track is officially his, should not be credited to Roy at all. By the way, I think it's got to be one of my top 10 tunes of all time. So come on, make up with Roy. Come on, Pevan, come on. I think it was actually my Tinder profile song many, many moons ago.

new one. It's from the legendary DJ Fresh underneath us. It's called The Turnaround. Zara B on Soho, coming with a brand new time slot. It's very lonesome and dark in the studio at the moment. So thank you for rocking with me if you are. All right, still to come, my interview with Portland rapper Wim. But to take us there, seeing as I went to Egypt, let's do some Arabian, some Arabic vibes. From El Shab Arab on Soho, it's called Ya Malaki.

0: My next guest's been putting in the work bar by bar, and now it's all starting to land, from viral freestyles to heavyweight cosigns. It is looking like a win for Win. It's a pleasure to welcome Win to the show.
1: Amazing intro.
0: Happy to be here.
1: Come on,
0: I had to slide a pun in there.
1: I love it.
0: And I know we first met Win backstage at the Freddie show a couple days ago.
1: Yeah.
0: How was that experience for you?
1: It was insane. It was probably the biggest crowd I've ever gotten to play. It was O2 Brixton.
0: Yeah.
1: You know, thousands and thousands of people. So it was different being on a 50-foot stage, you know?
0: Yeah.
1: It was cool. It was incredible. Fans were super responsive, and Freddie was so welcoming. It had a great
0: time.
1: Nice.
0: Yeah, I saw you got the crowd completely moving and excited.
1: I love when I can. It's tough being the first opener, the warm-up, but I got everybody jumping, so that was the goal.
0: Positive sign.
1: Yes.
0: Yeah, very good. And I know, Win, you've been putting in the work for a very long time. Mm. I've kind of watched your journey, and recently things have kind of accelerated, I feel, for you, and got really kind of to a place where I feel like you're really blossoming.
1: Totally.
0: What do you think has shifted for you?
1: Well, I think it's all come from confidence, internal motivation.
0: Yeah.
1: Like, I think I've finally... The mixtape that I put out, Say When, is the thing that's kind of been blowing up on socials. And that mixtape is a product of me just kind of blocking out the noise and making whatever comes naturally to me without any sort of pressures of putting it on a streaming platform. Because it's just on YouTube and on my website for download.
0: Yeah, yeah, yeah.
1: So I wasn't overthinking it. And I think that kind of confidence and like self-assuredness is really kind of what has paved this path for me.
0: So you were almost like, it doesn't need to be amazing, so I can just have fun with it, and then see what happens.
1: Like, I don't need to have, there's no pressure
0: nothing
1: to make a hit.
0: Nothing to prove.
1: I need to rap as well as I can, and that has always been the thing that has gotten me the furthest.
0: Yeah, it's always the ones where you're not trying,
1: exactly.
0: And then that's how it kind of gets great.
1: Exactly.
0: And I think when people first see you, they might not expect what you bring to the mic.
1: Yeah, if they did, that would be weird.
0: Yeah, I think certainly when I first discovered you, I was just so... like pleasantly surprised by your intelligence and the way you kind of put your bars together. Do you think people tap in for maybe the aesthetics? You're very beautiful. Do you think people come to you and think, okay, she's hot, but I don't really expect her to have bars?
1: Probably. Or they're clicking on it to make fun of it. Like,
0: really?
1: I get a lot of comments that admittedly are like, damn, I clicked on this wanting to hate.
0: They might
1: think it might give them a laugh, or, you know, be something they can get a joke off. Which, you know, people will do anyways, but I think for the most part they tend to be pretty shocked and tune in quickly.
0: Again, underdog energy, but it's good to surprise people like that, I think.
1: Yes, absolutely.
0: And I think also what I was really pleasantly surprised by when I met you was that you were just so lovely.
1: Oh, thanks.
0: I think a lot of people in this industry, I've been in this industry for a very long time.
1: People are weird.
0: Yeah.
1: Yeah.
0: And I'm always just quite cautious, but you were, really nice. So
1: thanks.
0: That always takes you.
1: Compliment.
0: Yeah, I think that always will take you the furthest when you're just genuinely cool.
1: 100%. 100%.
0: And you've stayed quite intentional about your sound, your independence.
1: Mm-hmm.
0: What do you think the biggest challenges in trying to kind of keep that energy?
1: I don't know, there's like a weird mixture between feeling like I have this internal knowing that like it's inevitable, like it's going to happen, like the longer you work for it, and I'm just kind of nuts that way. Like, I've ever since I was a child, I was like, this is what I'm gonna do and it's gonna work, but then you just keep having to believe that delusion every year. And years keep passing, and, you know, you've met them all, my friends who come with me from Portland. Like, we have all just been pouring every day of our lives into this for 10 years, just off the belief that it will eventually just work.
0: Yeah.
1: And I have an incredible team and a manager, people who have seen this happen before, seen somebody who's gone from, you know, 20,000 streams or 1,000 streams to 20 million. And yeah. So they've seen this before and they're like, that's what this is going to be. You just have to keep doing it. Just keep going. And I'm like, okay, well, when's it going to happen? You know, I'm like, every year goes by and I'm like, damn, still
0: yeah,
1: not
0: yeah,
1: happening.
0: Yeah, yeah.
1: But it's just the determination, which I've never struggled with, but you know, people have lives. Mm-hmm. So, you know, we're all balancing relationships and family and other jobs. So it's just the insanity of it, I guess, just the delusion, following the delusion.
0: Well, it's paying off. And you said you've kind of literally grown up doing this thing.
1: Yes.
0: Talk to me a little bit about that. Were you into rap from a very early age or?
1: Oh my gosh, yeah. I mean, I say it in a song on the mixtape, but I was very much like raised equal parts by my parents and by the hip-hop.
0: Rap.
1: I was through my earbuds, my school
0: so
1: candy
0: cool.
1: headphones. Rap absolutely raised me. I grew up in a suburb and hip-hop was like my only friend, like learning how to write, because I was a loner. I was by myself. I was in my bedroom just writing, and it taught me a lot about myself. It taught me a lot about the world. It gave me a lens to see things through that I otherwise wouldn't have had. And it brought me my community. It brought me all my friends. It's helping me see the world. So it's given me everything. So I owe it everything. And yeah, that was a young age. I was like, you know, I was a young child when rap was first played around me, but I was 9 when I was like, this is what I want to do.
0: Did you have like older siblings showing you the way, or was it literally your own?
1: Yes, I had an older brother.
0: Okay.
1: This is like 2005, 2006, when, you know, Kanye was dropping and Jay-Z was dropping, Lupe Fiasco was dropping The Cool, Eminem, 50 Cent, T.I., Jeezy.
0: Yeah.
1: Those are all the people I grew up listening to, Wayne. So it was big, big early 2000s vibes. And then as I grew older and was kind of growing up with those artists of that time, I started to go back and do my research and learn my history for the albums I wasn't alive for in the 80s and 90s.
0: What were those standouts? What did you pick out?
1: Definitely everything Tribe.
0: Yeah.
1: I love Tribe Called Quest. And also to have to shout out like Liquid Swords, 36 Chambers, definitely like Reasonable Doubt was big for me, Jay-Z just in general, Miseducation, Illadelph Half-Life by The Roots, like Erica. I mean, the 90s is just like golden.
0: Me too. That's like my era.
1: It's carved so much for my son, Nas, Illmatic. Like,
0: so many. Amazing.
1: Yeah.
0: All right, well, let's break for a little song. How I kind of came to absolutely love you was through Bad Girl. So can we play that?
1: Yes, let's do it.
0: Let's get into it.

0: your Valentine.
1: Just heard the sounds of Win on Soho Radio, and I'm joined by the lady herself right now. Win, there are so many little lines in your lyrics that I just love, like what we heard in Bad Girl just now, put his clothes on me, look like I sampled him.
2: I love that you pulled that one. That's one of my favorites.
1: I mean, I wanted to pull the saucier ones, but yeah. let's keep it clean for the interview. That's why I kind of love your work, is because it's very witty.
2: Thank you.
1: I like a good pun. I like all of that
2: kind of
1: humor that comes into it.
2: Hell yeah.
1: How does that all come together? Is it your personality coming out when you're writing?
2: Mm. Yeah, a lot of personality.
1: Yeah,
2: a lot of personality. I think just like that's what made me fall in love with rap too. Was just like. Some of those artists I listed, like the Lupes, the M's, like the Waynes, things where you listen for a few times and you don't catch something
1: the first time.
2: Yeah, even for years.
1: Yeah.
2: You know, like especially I was listening as a young kid, so I might not be 16 till I understand something. So I want to give my listeners those moments. And yeah, I like to have a mix of like, I'm a sensual person and I'm a fun person and I am like, I don't know, I'm sly, I'm witty. That's how I flirt. So
1: yeah, I'm exactly kind of, the same.
2: Yeah,
1: so I think that's like, why I'm drawn to you,
2: because
1: yeah, you're smart with it.
2: Yeah, it makes it fun. And Conductor, actually, when we talked about making a record, he was like, he loved that kind of tone to my lyrics, especially those more like sexual songs where...
1: Yeah.
2: They're witty and they're real like lyricism, and he was like, nobody would expect you to talk like that over my beats. Like no one's talked like that over my beats, so please like give it your best shot.
1: Yeah.
2: So that was a fun one.
1: And it also kind of gets your ear to the speaker because you're like, Did she say that? Yes, she did.
2: Hell yeah.
1: and do you ever like struggle with your writing, or does it kind of come naturally to you?
2: I definitely struggle. I definitely have days where things aren't coming to me. It's pretty rare that I'll write something, or it's pretty rare that something will make it to a mic if I don't love it.
1: Mm.
2: And I have I'm my own harshest critic. I think most artists are.
1: Yeah.
2: But I think I've raised my baseline so much, especially in the last couple years, and I keep like, my notes app is full of one-liners. Things that I think of on the go, whether I'm like, that's how I came up with Ja Morant. I was just watching the Grizzlies play basketball.
1: Okay.
2: So I keep those things in my head so that when I do have writer's block, which, you know, which absolutely happens.
1: Yeah.
2: I can kind of scroll through my phone and get some ideas and some jumping off points, because the first line is always the hardest.
1: Yeah, and then it can kind of,
2: yes,
1: you're like, I've got a great bar, now it will just kind of flow from that.
2: Exactly.
1: Okay, amazing. And it feels like there's a lot of serious attention coming your way right now. You just mentioned Conductor, who you've worked with. I know you've had opportunities to work with Kanye, and when we met, you were talking about Nas as well.
2: Yes.
1: How are you navigating that interest and kind of deciding what works for you?
2: Yeah. I think it's all about kind of having I guess knowing myself is like the North Star, like where I want to take my career, which I think is like, you know, being able to bring some of that femininity into boom bap, but also wanting to exist on the radio and in the club and have those records as well. And kind of, I'm also somebody who's not like overly eager to collaborate a lot.
1: Mm.
2: Like I like my collaborations to be pretty selective and meaningful to me. I don't want them to feel forced. I want them to be something that, you know, we made this record because we were excited about each other and this, you know, this made sense in that moment, or somebody sent me a song that I absolutely loved.
1: Yeah.
2: But it's never something that I'll force. And when their name's like that, it's that's the fucking best part. So yeah, those are all people I've looked up to forever that I'm just excited to be in the room with and excited to connect with, which is super cool.
1: Yeah.
2: And I'm excited for more of that stuff to come out in time.
1: Yeah. So can you tell us a little bit more about this Nas collab, or is it a little bit?
2: Well, I'm not sure what it all looks like yet.
1: But it's just a kind of conversation for now?
2: Yes.
1: Okay.
2: Yeah.
1: That is amazing. Yeah. I'm very, very excited for you. Yeah,
2: thank you.
1: And we're here at Notting Hill Arts Club, legendary little spot. I was just telling Wynn a little while ago, I used to party here when I was younger.
2: Yes.
1: It was one of the coolest parties. If you know about Yo-Yo. And the coolest girl is here tonight to perform.
2: I'm excited.
1: you did a sold out show, right?
2: I did. Thursday.
1: Yes.
2: Thursday.
1: How did it go?
2: It was awesome. Yeah. Great energy. I've heard long time rumors about the crowds in the UK and Europe. And they were not exaggerated.
1: Really, yeah.
2: The crowds
1: they were hyped and ready.
2: People get hyped.
1: Yeah.
2: And my DJ Taffy did a great job of warming everybody up, getting the party started. So drinks are flowing and hopefully it'll be another super fun night.
1: Okay, and was it what you were expecting who came to see you? Were you?
2: My crowd is is everyone, you know, like
1: very mixed.
2: It's a very eclectic crowd. Like you'll see a little bit of everybody here, old, young, all kinds of backgrounds, and everybody just kind of enjoying the same bars. Like there's some people who come for the captions, some people who come for the looks, some people who come for the confidence, but they're all there to
1: celebrate you.
2: Yes.
1: Amazing.
2: Yeah. And it's special because the mixtape, like I said, it's not easy to find. Mm. It's like you have to go to my website or YouTube. It's not on Apple or Spotify. So
1: to go a step further and come to a show,
2: like, it means a lot.
1: Amazing.
2: Yeah.
1: And what can we expect from you kind of going forward? An album in the making, or?
2: Yes, an album in the making, an EP in the making. There's definitely going to be some collaborations on the way. It's going to be a lot of, you know, the mixtape being remix focused, it's going to be a lot more originals going forward. So I'm excited to get it all out there and drop some stuff for the summer, give us some summer turn-ups.
1: Yay.
2: And hopefully come back on the road. I'm excited to come back to the UK. It's been fucking awesome.
1: Yeah.
2: Great, great place.
1: Yeah.
2: Manchester and London both that we got to see. And we had a blast, good shopping, good drinks. So
1: I remember you said just off camera, it's your first time here since you were
2: I was a kid,
1: younger.
2: Yeah. 12 or something.
1: Amazing.
2: Yeah. Yeah.
1: Wow. Look forward to having you back. Thank you for doing this. And it's been such a pleasure
2: Absolutely.
1: To meet you. Thank you so much.
2: Yes, thank you.

There we have it. Big up and thank you to Wynn for kicking it with me. I think I need to hear more, I don't know, this kind of production, or maybe some Griselda type production from, like, with her bars and this kind of production. That would just be rather fire. But it was so fun chatting to her. Make sure you go check her out on IG. But in the meantime, let's get back to the music. Kicking off with this one from Air. It's called Universal Traveler on Soho.

0: think of Muslim, I don't, Muslimanity?
1: No,
0: when I think,
1: Islam.
0: When I think of the nation of Islam.
1: No, not the nation, just Islam.
0: Islam, okay, I could just say that?

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I know these Barbican shows, you sit down and you enjoy from your seat. I remember going to see Herbie Hancock and everybody was seated, pin drop silence. You could really just get into it.

0: who was giving extended standing ovation, but fair enough because they did put on a great show.
1: Wow, it's such a beautiful evening and it's just...

0: used to.
1: It's from 2011, New Jarbess, and it's a track called City Lights. I'm looking out at the Soho City Lights at the minute.

0: A funny thing, you know. I always just think no one's looking at my stuff. But then you just get the most random visitor to your page that leaves the most random comment. The other day, I must have got a comment where I had a selfie, so my kind of underarm was exposed, and I got a comment saying, "Your underarm with heart emoji eyes." And I was just like, I actually burst into laughter because it's probably one of the most unique compliments I've ever received. Might need to start an armpit OnlyFans, why not, eh?
1: I like the way this is going.

0: Please, this is...
1: It's not a question of please.
0: Please, put me through. Please.
1: No, stop saying please.
0: Can I give you another song?
2: No.

0: pretty gorgeous, isn't it? Massive Attack underneath us, Weather Storm. It's from the 94 album Protection. I think I could listen to this for at least another 20 minutes, this song. And before that we did Faith Evans, Give It To Me. Alright, we've got a little bit of the show left to go. I've got this amazing little pirate radio station that I listen to. And there's this one show that comes on at 1 a.m. on a Saturday. And I don't even know who the DJ is, but each and every time there is some amazing tunes on it. And here's an example of what I discovered. And if you think I'm going to give you that pirate radio station, hell to the no.
1: Hills and valleys.
0: Don't worry, I got you. I got you on Soho. It's all good.

that's only for the grown and sexy, yeah? Lena Conquest underneath us with Destination. Winding roads. That is about it, ladies and gentlemen. I want to say a big thank you to my special guest, Wynn, for hanging out with me. Taking me up where I'm high. I'm going to be back next month, but to take us out of the show, let's do a bit of Fatima, Joelle Monjones, number one. Peace and love, yeah?

0: Hello, and welcome to Roaring Twenties Radio on Soho Radio. I'm Selena Godden, and I'm here in the studio with...
1: With Matt Abbott. How are you doing? You all right?
0: I'm doing okay, but I'm a little bit lost without our third musketeer.
1: I know. Rosie's the one who knows. She knows everything. She makes it all happen. We just sit here and chat.
0: I know. So it's just Matt and me here bringing you the July edition of Roaring Twenties Radio, roaring for art and culture, books and music, activism and humanity in 2025.
1: Episode 53, would you believe?
0: Episode 53. Well, thank you for tuning in to us and thank you for listening. We've got an amazing show for you today. Some amazing books to tell you about, poets to tell you about, and, you know, just stuff to keep you feeding your heart and keep you soul fed and nourished.
1: Yeah. We're going to start off, as always, with a track. This is called It's Not Easy.
0: Because it's not.

0: So that was a beautiful track there called It's Not Easy by Ofege. And yeah, we just wanted to start that because it is not easy at the moment, is it? This is Roaring Twenties Radio on Soho Radio. And we're really new to this live slot. So we're very keen to hear what people are thinking. And we'd love you to get involved and be part of a conversation. So you can find us on Instagram and it's at Roaring Twenties Radio. And the 20s is 20s. We're also on Threads and Blue Sky as well. So if you want to join in, just let us know what you're thinking. We would love to hear that, wouldn't we?
1: Yeah, we would. We'd love to hear from you. And thank you to everyone that's been tuning in regularly. It's really lovely to have this new live slot on a Monday afternoon. It always feels like a Friday, but it's Monday.
0: We make it a Friday.
1: We do.
0: It's a good way to start the week, though, isn't it? It's a nice positive way to start the week, I think.
1: It is. It is.
0: So today we have a wonderful guest joining us in the studio later on in Bridget Minimore. Bridget Minimore is a phenomenal writer. She's a poet, a journalist, an essayist, a critic, an all-around good egg as well. We're very excited about
1: she's
0: that.
1: Brilliant. I'm really excited about that.
0: I've got my usual poetry roundup and you've got your book roundup. Anything else you're going to be talking about that you're excited about?
1: You have to wait and see. Stay tuned. I've got some things to tell you.
0: Fair enough. I'm just throwing all the information out there to begin with. It's not on, is it? All right, so I'll do my event roundup. Now, obviously, we're in summer. So the events, it was a little bit harder to put this together, but I've got some events that look fantastic because a lot of places they call it going dark, don't they?
1: Yeah, a lot of people go dark for summer. Or a lot of poets are often, off at festivals having a wild time camping and running around and watching the beautiful long light of summer and drinking cider in hay bales.
0: Those were the days.
1: Which is literally what we should be
0: doing.
1: Yeah,
0: I know. What are we doing? Let's go now.
1: What are we doing in the city in the summer? Ridiculous.
0: So starting off this Thursday, the 24th of July, at the National Poetry Library, there's an event called Poets on the Dance Floor. It features Iris Colom, Rob Gallagher, Olawashon Alawala, and Belinda Zawi. And it's an exploration of poetry and music and how various dance floors have played an important role in these poets' creative practice so far. Tickets are available from £12. And Iris Colom, the person that I mentioned there, they have an exhibition that is actually opening at the National Poetry Library on Thursday. And it's running until the 4th of January. And it basically looks at the different ways that poetry can interact with different art forms. So that looks cool. Also, on the 24th of July, this is the first time I've ever plugged an event in Milton Keynes. In fact, maybe even Buckinghamshire overall. I don't usually go to Milton Keynes, but...
1: Well, there's things happening there. There's definitely...
0: Yeah. The Milton Keynes International Festival. So this is an event with Maureen Onwunali. She's premiering a new commission. It's a world premiere of a new commission as part of an event called Utopia in Verse. So the whole event is curated by Maureen, and she's bringing together guest artists, including live musicians and poets, and they're going to imagine the world other than it is. They're going to speak to radical hope, collective liberation, and the audacity to imagine the world other than it is. And if you don't know Maureen, she's a Dublin-born Nigerian who grew up and lives in Milton Keynes. She's a two-time National Slam champion and a resident artist at the Roundhouse, so she's amazing.
1: Yeah,
0: she's
1: cool. Sounds so cool. I love that.
0: It does, to be fair. And tickets for that are also £15. So down in Brighton on Saturday, which is the 26th of July, Hammer and Tongue, they're known for their poetry slam, but this Saturday it's the poetry jam. So it's from 2 o'clock, it's free entry, and it'll be a load of exhilarating spoken word poetry at the Fountainhead pub. So it's hosted by Leanne Shawley, and it features a load of poets including Joe Bunn and Molly Water, and open mic if you want to get involved. So it's not a poetry slam, it's a poetry jam, which is nice. Next week, I feel nervous about poetry slams. I've never even done one, but I've had to judge a few and I just feel a bit... Ugh.
1: Oh, I remember when they were invented. I remember I was there, and I remember judging one in Poughkeepsie in New York in the early 90s. And I never judged ever again because this person came up to me with like tears in their eyes and was just so upset that I hadn't given them a better score.
0: Yeah,
1: it's brutal.
0: Like you're dealing with someone's like really.
1: I know.
0: I know. It's. But look, some people love them, so fair play. But this is a poetry jam, so it's all right. Tuesday next week, the 29th of July, Cardiff. There's a night in Cardiff called Big Words, and it's at a venue called Tiny Rebel. I think it's free. Everywhere I've looked at, there's no ticket link, so I presume it's free. For the first time ever, they've got a double bill, so Bradley Taylor and ML Walsh are performing. They're the double headliners, and there's open mic as well. So that's lovely, that a new night in Cardiff I can start shouting about. So next month, as I'm sure you know, up in Edinburgh, there is the Edinburgh Fringe. I've not really seen that many poets, banging on it, promoting shows and stuff. It doesn't seem...
1: No, I haven't seen that many, actually. Now you've just mentioned it. What's everyone doing?
0: I just think it's become too expensive. I think it's eating itself.
1: I know that Rob Orton's back.
0: Yeah, of course.
1: He's doing a show called Can. I saw a poster.
0: Yeah.
1: The Man Who Can or something. It looks great. I mean, we love Rob Orton. He's always coming up with something inventive and funny and beautiful. So I'm sure that'll be a good show.
0: And, you know, people queue up for his shows. Like, he's never going to... He's got the fringe down. Like, he's,
1: What about Luke Wright? He's always at Edinburgh. Is he doing it this year?
0: I don't think so. I'm not sure. Oh.
1: Crikey, times are changing.
0: I know, yeah. But Loud Poets are there, so they have a night that's called like the Best of the Fringe. So they're doing the 1st, 8th, 14th and 21st at the Scottish Storytelling Centre. Katie Ailes, Mark Galley and Kevin McLean will be performing alongside some guest poets. So check out Loud Poets. There's also an event on Tuesday the 12th of August. This is at Portobello Town Hall. So it's called Poetry from Palestine. Mohammed Musa is there. He's going to be reading from My Death Is Not a Song, where poetry becomes a lifeline amid genocide's shadow. He shares the struggle of crafting poems in crisis, reciting powerful works from the Gaza Poet Society second anthology and his upcoming book. And Mohammed is going to be joined with Darine Tator. She's a poet, photographer and filmmaker from Palestine. Her work chronicles her experiences and those of Palestinian people. And she actually came to international prominence in 2015 when she was arrested in her home by Israeli security forces and accused of inciting terrorism for writing a book called Resist My People, Resist Them. So you should check that out. That's on Tuesday the 12th. And other people I've noticed there, Anthony Joseph and Najwan Darwish. That's it, really. And we're going to chat. I mean, should we chat now about the Edinburgh International Book Fest? I don't know. Is that relevant to...
1: I'm not doing it this year.
0: No, I know. But we, as in with...
1: No, I know. I'm just...
0: Oh, sorry.
1: Yeah.
0: You're two steps ahead of me there.
1: Yeah.
0: I boycotted it so much, they didn't even ask me.
1: Yeah. No, I do love Edinburgh Book Festival, but I do stand with Faddy, actually, and with Outspoken.
0: Yeah, so if anyone doesn't know, Faddy Judah pulled out because the programme... They'd also programmed a couple of Israeli authors, including a genocide denier. So they just didn't feel comfortable, quite rightly, sharing the same programme. So we're not going to plug anything there. A festival that is lovely, 21st to the 24th of August, is Greenbelt Festival, which is down kind of near Cambridge, I think. Poets include Harry Baker, obviously, he's like the king of Greenbelt, Maria Ferguson, Porrig O'Tooma, Hale Lisa Gaffori, Georgie Jones, Testament, Zia Ahmed, and loads more. So if you can, get down to Greenbelt the 21st to the 24th of August. I'm going to be there camping with a toddler. So that's going to be fun. Definitely. I think I will be up also at 5 a.m. on a bale of hay, but there won't be any cider. It'll just be fruit shoot. Thursday the 4th of September in London. Get along to Foyles on Charing Cross Road because Forward Prize winning Luke Kennard launches his absurdist new collection, The Book of Jonah, in an evening of conversation with Will Harris. And your ticket price includes a glass of wine. So that's all right, isn't it?
1: I love events at Foyles. That's going to be gorgeous.
0: Yeah, and Luke and Will, they're lovely guys.
1: Yeah, really great poets. Yeah, that's going to be fabulous.
0: So the penultimate event I'm going to plug, Thursday the 4th of September also. This is in Birmingham. It's called Poetry Jam Live, and it's at a venue called B Music, and it's free. It's a monthly open mic night to jam, perform, and click with a community of creatives and people who are starting out, seasoned veterans, anyone else with a story. So that's in Birmingham on the 4th of September. And then finally, the 11th to the 14th of September, Morecambe Poetry Festival. So poets include Michael Rosen, Henry Normal, Jan Brierton, John Hegley, Robin Ince, Claire Pollard, Johnny Fluffypunk, etc. There are some great poets, right? And I've been quite excited by Morecambe Poetry Festival because it seems to be getting bigger and bigger, and like we need more poetry festivals like that in the north. And I probably shouldn't say this because they might not program me, but it's a little bit disappointingly... If you saw this poster in 2014, it wouldn't be any different to seeing it now, if you know what I mean.
1: Okay.
0: And it's quite very white, middle-aged people who've been around for... Do you know what I mean? Like, it's good, but it's not very reflective of kind of like the current scene.
1: So it's a little bit sort of white middle class kind of...
0: Not middle class. Like, you know, you've got like Johnny Fluffypunk's amazing and Henry Normal and John Hegley, whatever. They're great poets. It's not the quality of poetry. I just think it's a little bit... like I say, it's a little bit 2014
1: right.
0: sort of vibe.
1: Okay.
0: Maybe. I don't know.
1: I've never been to that one.
0: Well, it's up and
1: which
0: coming.
1: Which probably proves your point.
0: Well, I'm just putting it out there. I just think I felt uncomfortable reading out the lineup without acknowledging.
1: Yeah.
0: Do you know what I mean?
1: Yeah.
0: So that's me never getting booked in Morecambe again. And then the last thing I want to say before we play a track is just that Jaw Dance will no longer be at Rich Mix. So,
1: oh, no. Where's it going?
0: We don't know yet. After 15 years, it's moving to a new home. We don't actually know. It's all going to be a big surprise.
1: Oh, I wonder why.
0: But keep an eye on Apples and Snakes socials.
1: I do love Rich Mix. I love going to events there. That's a shame that they've moved.
0: I know. It is a shame.
1: But maybe they're going somewhere bigger and better.
0: Could be exciting. We'll see. So now we're going to have a track by Asia Monet, and this is called Why My Love.
1: Oh, I love her.

My love be a front line. My love be a fighter, a shade that sisters and saves. My love survived the middle passage, waded the waters. My love be grassroots, organizes movements. The birds, the bees, my love be butterflies beaming. My love be indigenous, ocean-wide, sky-deep. My love listens to the land. All natural, no preservatives. My love be homemade from scratch. Scribbled, handwritten notes, adoration. My love be scripture, be ritual, baptism, revival. A cathedral built from bare hands, a Taj Mahal, all the temples. My love creates new ways to worship. Serenity, sorcery, hieroglyphs across your chest, tongue tied. My love be sacred geometry. Past life premonitions, revelations in gratitude, prayer hands. My love be call and response. Praise the eyelashes and the eyes. My love be a river like the Nile, ancient and long. My love be a crowd of shyness. Secret messages in the rosy red of deep dimples. My love be a reflection, a looking glass magic. A song we only dance to. My love make no excuses. My love be compassionate, forgives but not stupid. Be backbone, be ass whooping accountable. My love be love. Abundant, limitless, endless, giving, make no mistakes, lest they lessons. My love be book smart, be Google ready, encyclopedic, soul listening, kindred, twin flame, seeking, questioning, answering, demanding, aggressive, hugging, consent, candle lighting, that tarot card, psychic healing, intuitive. My love be brave. My love be brave, be heavy-hearted, light-headed, woozy, clumsy, knee-wobbling, butterfly belly dancing, floating and fluttering. My love be goofy. Be goofy, be silly, trusting, foreplay, aching, tempting, tasting, to savor, weary, wounded, ridding, go. Some things cannot be sage, but must be faced. My love, be partnership. Be collective, don't leave when things get tough. Be flawed, stretch mark, pudgy, bold. My love squeezes pimples, tweezes ingrown. Memories, my love, be a lighthouse. In the middle of a storm, be light. Why every time we tell a man about himself, our love gotta come into question? Who said loving you would be a walk in the white section of the park? Who wrote the poems that make love into a doormat, doorbell, pornographic, wet dream, male gaze, nonsense, romance film? Who done turned love into a battle of the sexes? Say I can't love my man and tell him where it hurts or how, when to stop, when to slow, treat me with kindness. Who say I can't teach you how to love me? How to tender tug and touch, how to witness and watch. Who say love gotta humiliate me? Gotta turn me into a victim, into a damsel in distress. If I could tell you about yourself to your face, I wouldn't have to speak to strangers. Why my love always gotta be in question? Gotta go through tests, relay races, obstacle courses, gotta hop on one leg and bark like a dog. Why my love gotta do backflips and learn rocket science and speak mansplain? Why my love gotta wait till you ready to love you? Why the world ain't got my back, and I always seem to have yours.

0: So that was Asia Monet with Why My Love, a beautiful track. I love sticking that album on every now and again. I forgot about it and I listened to it last week and I was like, oh yeah, I'm going to choose one of those. So now this is my poetry book roundup. I've got 5 books for you. 2 of them are out, 3 of them are pre-orders. Up first is Forced Swimming Test by Ava Aldea. That came out on Broken Sleep on the 30th of June and it's available at $9.99. Ava Aldea's Forced Swimming Test is a fiercely intelligent, unflinchingly honest meditation on mental health, neurodivergence and the uneasy interplay between personal distress and systemic forces. In 4 interwoven essays, Aldea interrogates the legacy of her father's death and her mother's suicide attempts while navigating her own lifelong relationship with antidepressants and a late diagnosis of neurodivergence. Moving between personal experience, critical analysis and philosophical inquiry, she scrutinizes the ways in which suffering is medicalized, emotion is pathologized and capitalism demands resilience above all else. This is a work of rare clarity and depth, rigorous, unsettling and ultimately transformative. And so that's Forced Swimming Test by Ava Aldea.
1: And that's with Broken Sleep.
0: That's with Broken Sleep.
1: Broken Sleep are putting out some incredible poets, by the way.
0: Yeah.
1: Are you noticing their roster's amazing?
0: Yeah.
1: Yeah.
0: Yeah. Yeah. It is. They publish a lot, but it's really diverse and diverse in every sense, like, pop, you know. And I just think, yeah, they really... And they keep getting knocked back from the Arts Council
1: really?
0: As well. Yeah. A couple of times they've been knocked back and it's... Yeah. I just don't know what more people can do.
1: Because I'm on their mailing list, and like them, you know, I sort of see the things they're putting out. Anyway, shout out to Broken Sleep Books if you're listening. We love you.
0: Absolutely.
1: We should get them to come in and chat about their books.
0: Yeah, we should.
1: Actually, we don't usually do that. Have publishers?
0: No, we should do that.
1: We usually have poets in.
0: He's London, isn't he, Aaron?
1: Yeah, he's London.
0: Well, I submitted my manuscript to him. Eight weeks ago, and it said that the turnaround was 8 to 10 weeks. So I'm a bit squeaky bum time with Broken Sleep.
1: Maybe we should invite him in, and then we'll get him to come and have a few beers, and then before you know it, you know.
0: I've been writing this book. We'll see. I would never do that. Okay, so next up is Wandering Spirits of Exile by Monica Minot. This was published by Peepal Tree on the 10th of July. Wandering Spirits of Exile offers a series of conversations about history, individual ancestry, the experience of being out of Jamaica and in Britain, with musicians, artists and writers who have been creating new forms of black expression. So it's a poetry collection that's been curated and edited by Monica, with all kinds of perspectives and stories and ruminations on that theme. So that looks really exciting. And Peepal Tree are also an awesome publisher who don't really get enough flowers, I don't think.
1: No, they really don't. They've been going for a long time too.
0: Yeah,
1: they're doing a lot of the work. They really are.
0: They are. And I don't think they get as much recognition as they deserve. So shout out to Peepal Tree as well. So up next is Hedonism by Chris McCabe. This is out on Nine Archers on the 4th of September, $11.99. Join a carnival of characters, including Bez from Happy Mondays, George Louis Borges and a medieval pilgrim on a journey to buy a PlayStation in McCabe's 6th and most daring collection. Part written in Scouse dialect and invented languages, Hedonism offsets the comic with the elegiac in a haunting and polyphonic work exploring the intersection of grief, place, memory and imagination. So that sounds like quite a whirl. That sounds like quite a journey.
1: Yeah, that sounds amazing.
0: Yeah, Hedonism by Chris McCabe. So that's out on the 4th of September. Stay Dead by Natalie Shapiro. That's out on the 10th of September, also $11.99. In her 4th collection, Stay Dead, Natalie Shapiro examines performance, power, comedy and despair through the lenses of method acting and abstract expressionism. And that is out on Outspoken. And then finally... a collection called And the World Spins Anyway by Georgie Jones. That's out on Burning Eye on the 12th of September, $10.99. This is a love letter to real life, however it shows up. An antidote to the highlight reel that is social media. A tribute to the unfinished, the unfiltered, the uncertain. In this debut collection of poetry, stories and questionable choices, Georgie Jones, with her signature wit and warmth, explores the exquisite messiness of modern existence and makes the chaos feel, somehow, like home. She can't promise any answers, but she can make you feel a little less alone in not having them. So that's And the World Spins Anyway by Georgie Jones on Burning Eye on the 12th of September. Georgie's lovely.
1: Yeah.
0: She's doing really well as well, isn't she?
1: Yeah.
0: She's massive on TikTok.
1: Oh, is she?
0: Huge on TikTok,
1: Some people are so clever at TikTok.
0: I know, yeah.
1: I'm not very good at TikTok.
0: Me neither. I don't understand it.
1: No.
0: Yeah, so I just wanted to mention the last part of my roundup. This kind of, we're going to have a conversation around this. So the Forward Prizes announced their shortlist on Thursday. So they have a prize for best collection, best first collection, best single poem written, and best single poem performed. I'm not going to read them all out, but shout out to Raymond Dantrobus with Dynamic Discs, and also Zoe McQuinney with The Portrait and The Skylight. They're both shortlisted for best single poem performed. And it's the first year that the Forwards opened it up to deaf poets and poets who use BSL as part of a performance. So it's amazing that Zoe and Raymond are both on that shortlist. That's really cool. Best single poem written, Nick McCower with Codex. That's cool. And Tom Branfoot, he's a local lad. He's based in Bradford with a Parliament of Jets. Best first collection, Desiree, Alter by Desiree. That's awesome. Really
1: that's
0: exciting.
1: Excellent. Yeah, yeah. Good for Desiree. Yeah, yeah.
0: Bad Betty. And best collection, I've picked out I Sugar the Bones by Juana Adcock. There's some cool names on there. Simon Armitage is shortlisted for best poem written. And I love Simon, but...
1: I thought he was the judge when I saw his picture.
0: He don't need it.
1: Is he not a judge?
0: No, he's been shortlisted for best written poem.
1: Oh, I saw his picture in glance.
0: I know, yeah.
1: Who were the judges this year?
0: The poet was Romy Smith. There was a novelist, Sarah Hall. I can't remember off the top of my head, to be honest. But this is the thing, like, it almost feels like... Now, like the day that like the Forward shortlists are announced, there's a bit of like an event in the poetry scene. I don't know if that's just me, but I feel like there's a bit of a build up to it, and it causes quite a lot of anxiety for people who are wondering if they're going to be on it, and if they're not on it, who is on it, and why am I not on it, and da da da. And like, I think all of those feelings are valid, but it's frustrating, isn't it, that it kind of creates this, only 5 people are shortlisted, right, for best collection.
1: Yeah.
0: You can't say that there must be 20, 30, 40 collections that are good enough.
1: Yeah, I mean, I don't know how I feel about it. It feels like a necessary evil.
0: Yeah.
1: But it also feels like, okay, so I'm just going to speak from the heart. I don't think that I, for one, get up at 4 in the morning, work and work and write and write and work for 30 years to impress 5 people in a room. And that is not where that's not where my value lives. That's not where the effort lives. That's not the audience. I'm not writing a poem so that 5 of my peers, 5 poets in a room, and hopefully I'm their friend, or hopefully they like me best, and hopefully they'll get me through. That isn't the thing that's leading me. There's no way that I have done this for 30 years hoping to impress or be, but my best mate. And I've always kind of found that kind of strange. And I know that when people are judging, they are picking their friend or the person that they've mentored.
0: Yeah, yeah.
1: Or the person that helps their story, or the person that's on their team or in their clique. That does happen. And I find it all really strange. And yeah, I don't know what I think about prizes and awards. I always get a kind of sick feeling. I kind of turn down judging jobs. I've turned down 4 really big ones this year. I'm not going to mention which ones, but yeah, I just don't feel like that's where I want to put my energy. I don't feel like how come I'm okay to judge but I'm not okay to win? And it's kind of how comes you kind of have like these people who are always on the shortlist but never the winners. Like, there's some people that are always on the shortlist that make the prize look cool and make the prize look diverse, but they don't actually get to win the money. They don't actually get to win the funding. They don't actually get to push forward. And so that kind of, I'm a bit suspicious of that. Like, it kind of makes your prize look cool if you've got a certain type of poet in your shortlist.
0: Yeah, yeah.
1: But most of often judges don't have the courage to give the prize to, you know, the punkiest, most outspoken, least predictable, you know, most political work.
0: It's frustrating, isn't it? It is frustrating. But the thing is, like, if I'd been put on the shortlist for best poem performed, I'd be absolutely over the moon. Yeah. I'd be buzzing. I'd be shouting about it, like, whoa, straight in my bio.
1: Yeah, because, of course, because it means that you have your little sticker on your book that you get put in shop windows, that your book gets pushed forward and boosted in shop windows and in shop mailing lists and in all of that kind of stuff. And so your book suddenly goes from being on the back shelf to being in the front of the shop or in the front table.
0: Yeah, yeah.
1: And that means a lot. And if you sell enough poetry books, you'll be asked to write another poetry book. You'll get to continue. Whereas if you keep flummoxing on the back shelves or in the bit where no one's really looking, in the tiny little bit of the poetry section of the bookshop, at the back next to the... I mean, the cookery books are bigger in the bookshops than the poetry books, the cookery section. So, yeah, I don't know how I feel about it. I kind of... I wonder, like, how it would be to have a poetry literature prize where everyone's just given a book without the cover and without the name,
0: and with the name
1: blacked out.
0: Ooh, that's interesting.
1: And the cover blacked out and the publisher blacked out, and they just have to read the work, and they don't know, like a blind judging.
0: Yeah, that's really interesting, actually.
1: That would be amazing.
0: Yeah, like some competitions like that, they're like National Poetry Competition, it's judged anonymously, but like the forward obviously is different. I don't know, I thought it was worth having a conversation around it, because we hate the game, but we still kind of play it.
1: Yeah, like, and I hate that I have to play the game.
0: Yeah.
1: I have won some things, but all the things that I've ever won have been gone to a vote, have been like a people's vote.
0: Right.
1: I won the People's Book Prize and I won the Indie Book Awards, and both of those are voted for by people.
0: Well, that's more important.
1: But I've never won something where it's five people sitting in a room.
0: Right.
1: And you know what? The thing that I hear, this is the thing that sort of really gets my goat, is that sentence: "She doesn't need it, or he doesn't need it."
0: Right.
1: And who are you to judge someone's struggle, or how hard someone's worked, or what someone's had to go through, or what someone's day to day is, to decide if they need it or don't need the money or the prize or the thing? And so I find that very, very ropey, and it doesn't really sit. You know, I just want everyone to be happy and everyone treated equally, and just everything to be really socialist and kind and gentle and calm. Prizes are the opposite of that.
0: Yeah. They are, but congratulations to all the shortlisted poets. I really hope.
1: I mean, and obviously, if I was shortlisted, I'd be delighted, and I'd put a little post up on my Instagram, and I'd go, "Oh, I'm honoured and I'm excited."
0: Yeah.
1: But at the end of the day, there is no way that's what's getting me out of bed at 4 a.m.
0: No, that's just it, and that's how you have to think. You just have to take it with a pinch of salt. Almost, if it comes, it's great. If it doesn't, it doesn't mean you're not good.
1: Yeah, to take poetry where poetry doesn't belong, to take poetry to places where poetry isn't usually read, to take poetry to people that think they don't like poetry, that's the challenge, or the beautiful thing, or something that really inspires and motivates me.
0: Totally beautiful. I think that's bang on. So now we're going to play a couple of recordings that you gathered.
1: I hope we didn't sound too bitter and sour then.
0: I think it's just important to be honest.
1: I'm just telling the truth.
0: Yeah, of course. That's why I wanted to bring it up, just because
1: acknowledgement is lovely, acknowledgement is wonderful.
0: Yeah.
1: But I think, you know, because I spent so long in the wilderness, you know, I started doing poetry when I was 19, and I didn't get anything published. I didn't get my first book published until I was 40. So that was 20 years of DIY. And I'm really into that, the community of it, the DIY of it, the spirit of it. I'm very much still connected with that. Yeah. And if I lost that, I'd feel like I'd lose the reason I'm doing this.
0: Yeah, totally. I think that's a really powerful message.
1: Yeah. I mean, even sitting here making this show.
0: Yeah.
1: You know, and being passionate about poetry and about books and about the community is what I've always, and what we are always about, you know.
0: Absolutely. Celebrating, championing, platforming. That's why we do it.
1: Yeah.
0: That's why we do it.
1: Yeah.
0: Yeah.
1: Yeah.
0: Yeah. So we've got a clip now, which you very kindly recorded and took back from West Cork.
1: Oh.
0: Which I know you're going to chat about later, but this is a clip with Mona Arshi and Olawashon Alawala. Do you want to say anything about it before we play it?
1: Yeah, I'll talk to you about this after the clip, but here's something that I recorded at the West Cork Literature Festival last week, and this was a gig that we did together.
2: Being here on a Sunday evening, I'm going to read a poem called Love. It is often I imagine myself... Perhaps in that poem before, imagine myself into a past. This is imagine myself as a future with a partner, an old man. Just call it love. I felt like that was the best summation of it. So the scene is two old men sitting, perhaps at the end of their lives. Love. Two old men sit on opposite armchairs. Their adventuring done, the older twiddling lit incense between his fingers. It's what we're told not to do that we do. Don't play with fire. Don't age. Don't die. At least don't die alone. As if taking someone with you cushions the loss. The incense forms a pile on the carpet. The younger of the two thinks, please be careful with your stick. But he's tired of parenting. He's already had a lawyer, a doctor, a daughter who's an aerospace engineer specializing in thermodynamics.

him at this crucial turning point forever. Whether he said yes or no, the truth is the point would still be crucial, turning, and forever. When he wakes up, he wails, tries to convince everyone that he was not unconscious, that he heard everything, shifting, creaking, a gust of wind blowing out the incense, scent of bergamot and mandarin rind giving way to pure smoke. Of course, the younger says, ignoring the presupposition altogether. And what did you bring back, my love, from oblivion? I brought back a sticky note, smartass, the older says. Here, our names are on it, yours above mine. Thank you.

So often beauty and horror are in the same room together, and I'm sort of mining that a little bit. So this is a poem called Do No Harm, I Dream of a Goat. And it came out with something that I heard my mother talk about, actually, and about a village in the very north of India, a town, and in the village, the families take a vow of non-violence when someone's pregnant. So you have a completely vegetarian diet, and you don't even kill mosquitoes. And I thought, well, that's really interesting. What would that be like? So this is Do No Harm, I Dream of Good. I haven't killed a single thing in months, and hand on heart, it's getting tiresome. I take soft steps in my rooms. Delicately, I scoop the scorpion out from under its chair. Fire ants feast on the soft of my thigh, and I resist flicking, flattening them with my nail. I haven't harmed one living thing, apart from in my dreams. I greet the salamanders with a bow and smile, showing my teeth. No offense, no offense. My axe, it grows dusty. Meanwhile, I dream of goat. In the field of my dreams, I'm butchering the ancient woods, stoppering the rivers, and suffocating the flame-pink brain coral. I've taken to a breakfast of warm eggs from the nests. The black snakes tremble when I'm close, and I eat and eat till I'm full of goat, and then awake in a fervor on my thin mattress, the dream curtain still fluttering, half in, half out of the killings. The priest determines that dreaming is not cheating as we count our miserable sins. How harmless can we really be? Blessed woman, soon you'll cradle your son on the untried temple steps. One more cruel poem. I just call this a cruel section. Salt. Once, as children, we did something terrible to the snails. The circle of snails have been waiting all morning, gorging on greens, oblivious, dumb, terrorless things. The girls were permitted to watch as long as we kept quiet, for this was boys' work, of course. First, we removed their shells, then salted the skins, sprinkled the fire dust along their bodies. And afterwards, once we'd scooped the corpses hurriedly into the bushes and flushed for success, we walked back to the houses, our bodies betraying nothing, though perhaps we carried ourselves differently, a heaviness in our stride, our pulses slowing in the lengthening shadows, death on the tips of the oak leaves we couldn't yet reach, tongues oiled with shame when one of us asked whether those creatures felt pain.

Hello, hello, hello. You're listening to Roaring Twenties Radio on Soho Radio, live on Soho Radio. It's a glorious Monday afternoon. I can see lots of people out and about walking around Soho. It's not raining. It's kind of warm and sunny and just as July should be. Okay, so it's time for me to have a little chat with you about things I've been up to and things I want to tell you about. We opened up earlier by playing a recording of Mona Arshi and Sean Oleyawola. I did a gig with them together at the West Cork Literature Festival, Mona reading from her new collection, Mouth, and Sean reading from his latest collection, Strange Beach. It was a really gorgeous gig. In fact, the whole trip was amazing. It took weeks and weeks and weeks of planning, millions and millions and millions of emails, as these things always do. But yeah, here's just a, I just want to say thank you to everyone that I met on my travels. We clocked an epic 1,250 miles on this trip. We went all around Ireland, from London to Wales to Dublin to Sligo to Connemara and Roundstone, then to Galway to Cork to Bantry and Waterford and Rosslare, and then all the way home to London again. Shout out, of course, to Mr. Godden. You're amazing. Just absolute legend behind the wheel. So it was just the most beautiful trip, and I just wanted to tell you how it is over there in Ireland and how different it felt, like another country, and just seeing so many flags of solidarity for Palestine from coast to coast. It was a very strange thing, because on the news you just saw these ignorant, scary people burning a boat with effigies of immigrants. I don't know if you saw that on the news, but while I was driving around Ireland, I saw back-to-back support for Palestine and for immigrants and anti-racist behaviours. And I just really felt free there in a way that I haven't felt for a while. It wasn't until I was on that boat and crossing the water to Dublin, I just kind of exhaled. And we were just driving around, and there's just these flags of solidarity, and I felt like I could speak freely, and it felt uncensored and unfiltered. And the news on the radio is so different to the news that we're getting here in the UK. I think I've been feeling like I'm going mad, you know, with the way that we're being spoken to, lied to by our elected leaders, who are not doing the work as of elected leaders, who are doing the work of people that are just working for following the money and the gold and the and corruption, basically. I just felt free to speak, free to read the poems I wanted to read, to have conversations in pubs and with strangers and with new friends and old friends and poets. And it was just an incredible trip. I came back rejuvenated and inspired, and even more convinced in my conviction of how I feel about where we are in the world on so many of these issues, these huge scary things that are happening in the 2020s. When we started this radio show, Roaring Twenties Radio, in 2019, we were kind of like, oh, roaring as in, you know, ha-ha, roaring, and you know, roaring like Charleston. But it's just been roaring as in with fury and roaring with tears. I don't know. I just had the most amazing trip. And Ireland, thank you. And thank you to the people that we met at the Sligo Arts Festival and at the West Cork Literary Festival, and the beautiful little bookshops that we went in, and all the poets and all the solidarity, solid solidarity that we found from coast to coast. I love you, Ireland, and I'm coming back as soon as I can. And that's all I wanted to say, really. I just blown away. It just filled my heart up, because I have been feeling like I'm going mad, and self-censoring what I say. So even as I'm talking now, I'm censoring myself, and I probably wouldn't be doing that if I was in Ireland or in a different country. So there. I'm now going to play you a song. This is a song that kept coming on the radio. I listened to a lot of RTE, and this song kept coming on the radio and then became like our song for the trip. So listen to this. It's absolutely beautiful.

0: Wow, such a beautiful, beautiful song. That was by Oliver Arnolds and Talos, and it's called We Didn't Know We Were Ready, featuring Neem Regan and Yeag Vagabonds. Thank you for that, Selena. Back over to you.
1: Thank you. So, yeah, so that was the song that we were listening to, just looking at beautiful Irish mountains and lakes and rivers. And, oh, it was so green and lush and beautiful. Thank you, Ireland. Okay, so the next, well, we go from coast to coast. The next seaside thing I want to tell you about is Hastings. I've just got back from Hastings. I was absolutely honoured to be asked to judge the Hastings Poetry Competition, where local children, teenagers, wrote poems in response to the incredible O Big Blue exhibition and book. The prize giving was on Saturday, and it was just such a beautiful and moving gathering. We all met at the White Rock. O Big Blue was a four-day exhibition of poetry written and illustrated by children aged 9 to 17 from across Palestine. The poems were entries to a competition run by the British educational charity Hands Up Project, made in response to paintings by Palestinian artists. It was just so incredible to be just a tiny part of it. The book is, you can still get copies of the book from the Hands Up Project. The award-winning British poet Alice Oswald edited the collection. She said that the work of these young poets had astonished her. These are poems written by children, written in a second language, written from the centre of impossibility, written under bombardment, written with no water, written with no internet, written in a notebook and decorated with butterflies, and sometimes decorated with blood. She said, they show the beauty of the world, even in impossible circumstances. It was just so, I don't know, I cried on stage, just surrounded by all of this art. And then all of these people just looking at me, and I'm trying to put on a show and be a little toughy. But I think I've run out of tough about this, really. And I just welled up on stage, and I'm welling up now just remembering it. But it was just so beautiful. Everyone was so hopeful, and the poetry was so, you know, I mean, why do we sit down to write a poem if not to hope that someone will read it, if not to hope that it reaches someone, changes something? And so, it was an incredible, emotional and beautiful event to be part of. I just want to read this quote from Max Porter, the brilliant Max Porter. He said, reading these poems was like walking in a spectacular light show made of feeling. The courage, hope and pride in these poems is an antidote to the poisons of this world. With their resilience, tenderness and clarity, these poems amount to a genuine miracle of the human spirit. It was just incredible. If you would like to check out the Hands Up Project, it's a charity trust which, through its network of volunteers, connects children around the world with young people in Palestine by means of online interaction, drama and storytelling activities. It enables the use of creativity and self-expression to promote mutual understanding, personal growth and the development of English language skills. So check out the Hands Up Project online. You can also find them on Facebook. And then the other little thing that I want to share with you is I don't know if you're on the PALFest mailing list, but they just sent me this, so I'm going to share this. This is I'm going to pretend to be Rose now. So this is a photography exhibition. It starts on August the 2nd, and it's at Palestine House, and it's Between Sky and Sea. It's the London edition. Between Sky and Sea is a photography exhibition by the late Palestinian artist Ismail Abu Hattab, created remotely from Gaza during the 2023-2024 war. Despite severe injuries and living under siege, Abu documented the lives of displaced Palestinians caught between sky and sea, exposed to war, weather and waiting. Between Sky and Sea is an immersive exhibition that seeks to convey the emotional and physical reality of displacement experienced in Gaza. Those who were forced to live in fragile tents along the coastline, with only fabric walls between them and the sky, the sea and the constant bombardment. Set within a symbolic tent echoing Gaza's camps, the exhibition combines immersive visuals and audio to explore exile, memory and resilience. It centres people, not objects, as the heart of its sensory storytelling. So you can go and see that. It starts on August the 2nd. It's on August the 2nd from 3 p.m. until 11 p.m. and you can buy tickets. Just look up Between the Sky and the Sea. And then the last thing that I wanted to tell you about is Callaloo came out. This, I'm very excited about this. Callaloo is an amazing literary journal in America. It is published by the John Hopkins University Press and it's sponsored by Brown University. This new edition is New Dimensions, Black British Literatures and Creative Communities. And it's a special issue. And it has been put together by Jason Allen Passant and Karen McCarthy Wolf. It's a gorgeous, I've just had it glued to my hand. My copy just arrived last week. You can go and get it. Look up Callaloo Literary Journal for the best and for this amazing thing, that New Dimensions, Black British Literatures and Creative Communities. It features work from Johnny Pitts, Keith Jarrett, who else? Jay Bernard, Anthony Joseph, Isaiah Hull, Grace Nichols. Who else have we got here? Gabrielle Gadamozi, Rachel Long, Safia Kamara Kinasha, and oh, there's a short story from Selena Godden. And we've also got Courtier Newland, Nick Mahona, and Malaika Booker. They've got some personal essays in here. It's a mix of personal essays and poetry, short stories, articles and fiction. And it's just a beautiful collection of what the work we're doing here. And very exciting to see this work reach American shores. So look out for Callaloo. You'll find links to it on all of my socials.
0: Lush. Brilliant.
1: I think that's all my stuff for this month. Thank you for listening.
0: That's amazing. Thank you for that. So we're going to have a bit of music now. We're going to have a little musical interlude. So up first is a young whippersnapper on the scene called Tracy Chapman with Talking About a Revolution.

0: 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I'm Selena Godden, I'm here with Matt Abbott. And if you would like to join in the conversation or talk to us, you can find us on Instagram, Threads and Blue Sky. That's Roaring as in Roaring Lion, that's Twenties as in 2OS, and that's Radio as in Radio. Roaring Twenties Radio.
1: I like that. I think we should record that and use it as an ident. I think. So we're very excited to have been joined in the studio by Bridget Minimore. Yeah, very exciting. Thanks for the whoops.
0: Welcome.
1: We didn't even plan that whoop. It just happened spontaneously. So Bridget is a British poet, essayist, journalist and critic. She's the author of a 2016 poetry collection, Titanic, and her writing has appeared in such outlets as The Guardian, The Stage, I, The Fader, The White Review, and in anthologies including New Daughters of Africa, edited by Margaret Busby. Hello, Bridget. How are you doing?
2: I'm good, thanks. Yeah, I'm good. I'm actually, the sun has come out and I feel like I'm just a bit of a little, I'm a peace lily. The minute there's a bit of sun, I suddenly feel so much better with everything in the world.
0: Yeah,
2: thanks for having me.
0: It's lovely to have you. You've been on our list for ages.
2: Yay.
0: We've been trying to get you in for ages, so welcome.
1: Yeah, we're buzzing about it. Like, this, it's kind of perfectly aligned with what we do for Roaring Twenties, because we're all about art and we're all about activism.
2: I know.
1: And you are very much...
0: And here you are.
2: And here I am.
1: the bio that I read was obviously very abridged. There was so much. You've done so many incredible things in your career so far. I was going to start off chatting to you as a poet, mm-hmm. and then we were going to move into the more activist side of things. So I know you as a poet, obviously, but you write across many forms, fiction, non-fiction, reviews, essays. And I wondered, where do you see poetry as sitting in your identity as a writer? Would you be like, I'm a poet that writes other things, or...
2: I would, actually. I feel like a poet more than anything else, if I'm honest.
1: Nice.
2: And a lot of the other writing I did was really just because, I needed jobs. I needed jobs. And one thing I like to tell a lot of the young people that I work with is that doing more doesn't negate the other things you're doing. Like, doing more is never a bad thing necessarily, even though it can like split your focus, and it's definitely something I've struggled with. But poetry was always my first love. Like, I just have always written poetry since I was a kid, or something close to poetry. I thought I was writing theatre, and I could go to these theatre programmes when I was a teenager, and they were like these monologues, like rhyme, they're poems, get out. And so I loved it. I love poetry, and I love teaching, but I find if I had to do all the teaching and all the poetry writing that I could and nothing else, I probably would have not very much money and also be exhausted. So I fell into like a million other things. And I really love journalism. I really enjoy it. I really love editing, to be honest. I actually have, after poetry, editing anything is one of my favourite. I love being a dramaturg, working with live work. At the moment, I'm working for a TV production company and I get to read scripts all day, which is really fun. Editing is great. More people need to edit. I feel like it's got all the like joys of writing, but with none of the anxiety. It's like, yeah, no, scrap that, add that, do that. I love it.
1: Oh, that's really interesting. Editing's the kind of thing that sometimes we leave to the last, like, oh, I've got to edit it now.
2: Yeah.
1: Oh, that's interesting. Because mm-hmm. that is a form of creation, right? Editing is a form of... creation.
2: I really think so, and I really feel like more writers need to think about like our communities and how we can edit each other's work. One of the first proper programs I did was the Roundhouse Poetry Collective. Then I ended up running it some years later, and it just was so, because it was very low stakes, and obviously because we were all quite young. It just meant that we could just be like, no, I don't like that. Yeah, I really love that. And it didn't feel like a big deal. And then when I got older and I went to like the more traditional workshops, I was like, oh, right, you can't really do that. You can't really say, I don't get it. Like, what does that mean? But I really try and encourage it now.
1: Everyone's thinking it.
2: Yeah, everyone's thinking it. Like, sometimes it's like, what does that mean though? Like, I don't get it. My only advice, some of the only advice I ever give people is like, just edit your mate's work. And now I'm writing new stuff, and I always send it to like some of my like best friends and peers first to be like, what do you think though?
1: Yeah,
2: is it all right? Do you get it? And they usually say yeah, but sometimes they say no.
0: Mm. Well, they do say that the first draft you're writing for yourself, and then in editing you're writing it to share. Ooh. So the first draft, you're getting it out, you know, and then the second draft and the editing mm-hmm. is making it the a beautiful thing.
2: I like that.
0: Yeah.
1: Make it exist and then make it good.
0: Yeah, I read somewhere a beautiful, who said it? I'm sorry, I'm going to misquote terribly and I can't even tell you but the first draft is putting all the sand in the sandpit and then the editing is making the castle.
1: Oh, nice.
2: Oh, I love that.
0: Oh, I like that. Yeah. I was where did I read that? I'm sorry. I can't remember.
2: Just rolling around in the sand.
1: You just said it now. Your quote.
2: Selena Gordon.
1: So I would love to hear about your new projects, but mm-hmm. first I'm really curious about Titanic. So that mm-hmm. was published in 2016 with Outspoken.
2: Yes.
1: And just a fascinating concept for a collection. I would just love to hear you talk about it, if that's all right.
0: I can remember when that came out.
2: I know.
0: Wow, it's nearly 10 years.
2: Oh my God, Dane.
0: Crikey.
2: Well, it's been 10 years since I was writing it, really, which is crazy to me. But I just really love restriction. I think that's why I like editing so much. I've the older I've got as well in my poetry career, the more I've realised that I love the rules. And actually, it's so funny because things like really specific forms, like so often when I do guest workshops, it's around like specific forms like sestinas and pantoums, and I, you know, people look at me and they're like, you're not some old white guy, like why are you into these forms? And I'm like, no, but I love it. I think for someone who's quite chaotic, the rigidity of the restrictions really helps me to let loose. And giving myself a kind of silly concept like a sinking ship for a failing or failed relationship just really made sense to me. I just was writing lots of little, they were iPhone notes, like scribbles in my phone for ages, and then suddenly I was like, oh God, I've got all this stuff to do. And now with age, it's really nice because that was written in my like early to mid 20s, and now I'm in my mid 30s or early to mid 30s. And I think so. One thing I'm really fascinated with poets and poetry is the like perception of truth.
1: Yeah.
2: And how poets, I would argue more than any other art form, there's an expectation of truth, whatever that means, from the audience.
1: Yeah.
2: It's maybe the only people who come close are like musicians. But even then, like, it's not ridiculous for a musician to write a song and everyone's like, oh, okay, it might be about them, but it's not really about them. Yeah. Whereas a poet, anyone in an audience or reading collection, that assumption is this is about you,
0: it's
2: right?
0: It's
2: confessional.
1: Totally, yeah.
2: And I find that fascinating because I think that even if we say that it doesn't affect our work, I think it does affect our work, especially when you are writing confessional stuff, because there's this whole like, I see you seeing me, seeing you, seeing you. Do you know what I mean? Like the back and forth.
1: Yeah.
2: And so at the time, if you'd asked me, I would have said, yeah, it's super confessional and I'm like hiding behind this like metaphor. But actually, now I'm like, no, I was super aware of that and how it was being seen. And so it was like a truth, but was it the truth? I'm not sure. Like, not to say it was lies. Just like it was a version of a story and it wasn't all about me, whatever that means.
1: Yeah, yeah, yeah.
2: And that was just, I feel just a lot of affection for like little me, for like 23-year-old me or whatever.
0: I love that. You've got to love your younger self. You've got
2: to.
0: I
2: really do.
0: Yeah.
2: And I think back and I was like, God, like I'd go to these gigs and people would be like, yeah, it was so fascinating depending on, because they're really short poems and depending on what, and I'd read them in a different order and I'd always read them in a big chunk and I'd number them. Got really into being like 1, 2, 3. And I really like this idea of like just throwing them at people and then leaving and seeing what happens. And I tried different
0: like
2: orders.
0: Throwing a grenade.
2: Yeah, yeah, just being like, here's all my pain, bye. And it was just great because sometimes I'd read them in one order and like they'd be like, oh, he treated you so dirty. And then other times I'd read in another order and they'd be like, you treated her so dirty. And then sometimes, because I made sure that there were no like pronouns, I made sure that there was no like real information. So it was just so fascinating who was the villain, right?
1: Yeah,
2: depending
1: on
2: how I read them and what people imagined depending on the day.
1: I love that.
2: Yeah, it was just so much fun actually. And I obviously at the time I was like heartbroken and sad. But by the end of it, I was sick of it. I was like, oh, I don't really feel this anymore. I feel like I'm lying because I'm reading these poems and everyone's like, is it all right? I've been like, yeah, it's been like 2 years though. I'm kind of over it now. But I have a lot of love for Titanic. It exists. And more love for little me, I think, maybe than the poems. Now I look at them, I'm like, oh God.
1: It's a time capsule, isn't it?
2: It's a time capsule. And people were like, so lovely to me. Selena, I remember doing a gig with you once and you being, and you like afterwards just giving me a glass of wine or something, I think.
0: That doesn't sound like me.
2: And I just remember like so many poets I knew and like older poets would just really take me on their wing and like would do gigs with me and like talk to me about, I don't know, it was just such a lovely time and I had so much energy. And now I'm trying to write some new poems and the idea of doing it, like I did 12 festivals in the summer.
0: Wow.
2: Like camping festivals. It was
0: in the
2: ridiculous.
0: Old days we were at a festival every summer, every weekend. Yeah,
2: now like
0: get a wash on a Wednesday and off you go again. Yeah,
2: no, this year I'm doing two and I think I'm glamping at both. Isn't that great? Like times have changed.
0: Look, I hear you.
1: Lady,
2: I know, and I say glamping like as in I'm not setting up the tent basically.
1: Yeah,
2: but I have a lot of love for that time and I would love to go back for like maybe like a day and just read those poems again.
1: Just sit in the Betsy Trotwood for one more hour. And
2: oh,
1: just,
2: God.
0: Yeah. I love the Betsy Trotwood.
1: I know, it's great. I know.
2: I've been for a while.
0: Oh, let's throw a party there. We should do a party there.
2: Should.
0: It's been ages since we've done an event there. Well, right this minute. Yeah,
2: right this
0: bye,
2: minute.
0: Everyone.
2: When Freeword was there, I used to go all the time because there was stuff at Freeword, right?
0: And yeah.
2: Okay, but Freeword's done now, isn't it?
0: Yeah. So what are you working on now? What's happening in the poetry brains now?
2: Poetry brains. I've been writing poems again, which has been really nice.
0: Good.
2: When I took my, I call it pandemic jog, but I actually took it before the pandemic, my like film and TV work, and I just needed a break. I'd kind of like exhausted, like it was just my entire teens and 20s, and I just suddenly was like, I'm a bit over this. I need to know who I am without this, without poems. And it was great. It's been great. But yeah, the last couple of years, it's been creeping back. So the poems are, again, with the big metaphors. So I really love football. I'm a big football fan. And I've always been a big fan of football and the kind of weird culture around it. Like the fact that it's such a like powerful force. Like I always say, in the pandemic, when lockdown hit, the football was only off for like a month before people were like ready to riot and they had to bring it back. And no one else got that. Like nothing else in this country came back that quickly because essentially the politicians were like, the fans in this country could topple the country. And I always say that if someone could unionize football fans, we'd literally change everything. but separately from that, I've been thinking a lot about my own like girlhood and whatever girlhood means to people. It's such a like contentious term. I feel like I never hear it in like feminist culture wars, and that makes me kind of sad. So, but I have like this real complex but beautiful relationship with it, and thinking of me as like a teenage girl, and the feelings are just so wild when I think back to them. There's like desire was like completely overwhelming in this like wild way, but I also knew nothing of it. And then also want and cruelty. I think no one can be as cruel as like a teenager to each other, and they don't even understand it. So I've been trying to write about that, and basically I've tried to put the two together. So I just feel like so much of my teenage girlhood reminds me of footballers. And this idea of like you're on this big pitch and you're being watched and you have referees policing you and you go in on tackles and you're quite cruel to each other, but it's within these boundaries. And if you break those boundaries, which can be arbitrary, you're sent away and you're excluded from girlhood. And some people sit on the sidelines and watch in, and you have this stadium of people, and it starts like the best people who perform girlhood, like football, like it has to start really young, right?
1: Yeah, yeah.
2: You have
1: yeah.
2: to be kind of brought up in these academies. And so I just have fallen down this big rabbit hole of thinking of teenage girlhood as a whole, like Premier League footballers, male Premier League footballers specifically, and have just been trying to write poems about them.
0: I love that. That is such
1: that.
0: A fantastic, fantastic concept.
2: Thanks. I've been really enjoying it, but I really want to write some poems that my friends who absolutely cannot stand football would like, but also in theory like the football lads could get on board with.
1: Yeah.
2: Am I succeeding? TBC. But I'm getting there. And it's been really fun because I was like, this is what I like.
1: Yeah.
2: I just want to write the poems that I want to do.
0: That's the thing with poetry, I mean, or with writing or anything, to keep that playfulness in it. If you feel like you're playing, then you just start flying in it. Mm-hmm. You know, when it starts to feel like school homework, then you're running away from doing it, you know.
2: Exactly. And I think it's been why I've been just having so much fun writing them, just, yeah, and just thinking of like specific moments in my teenagehood, and especially a London girlhood is like specifically what I'm trying to write about, and how wild and ridiculous it is to grow up in such a huge city as a young person, and also how gentrification affects that. And you know, I grew up in Southeast London, and all my old haunts are completely different now, but I actually live really close to where I grew up. I live like across the road from the hospital where I was born now, which is wild to me. But it's probably why I've been writing about all this stuff, because I'm like treading the same haunts again. Yeah. And it's been really, really nice. So even writing about the painful stuff has felt really beautiful, actually. And again, maybe it's why I'm thinking of Titanic and stuff in such like, oh, isn't she cute terms, right? Because I'm looking back at just youth and being like, I love you, like I adore you, and I really want to write stuff to summarize this wild, beautiful time. And I kind of want to hear about everyone's teenagehoods and girlhoods and boyhoods, and how that shapes you, you know, and just being so aware of the space you're in, and the city or the town or the, I feel like I interacted with my surroundings more as a teenager.
1: Yeah.
2: Do you know what I mean? Yeah. Like that thing of like just drinking on parks, or like sitting about. I don't really sit about now. Yeah. I've got too much to do. Like, I don't know if you guys sit about, but I want to sit about more. And
0: yeah, I miss that.
2: I miss it too. Maybe what I'm talking about is unemployment. I want to sit about more, but somehow have enough money to survive.
0: Yeah, but have money to sit about.
2: Yes, yeah. Maybe the homes will help, but yeah. Unsure.
1: That sounds fascinating.
0: Yeah, really good. Have you got a title in mind?
2: I think
0: the title normally comes right at the end, doesn't it? It's quite difficult.
2: At the moment, I'm calling it Blues.
0: Right.
2: I'm calling it Blues.
0: As in, come on, you Blues.
2: A little bit, yeah. Thinking of Blues like Chelsea, the football club.
0: Is that your favourite football team?
2: It is. It is, for my sins, which is also like part of the collection, this idea of loving things that are kind of terrible.
1: Yeah.
2: Which is, I think, loads of football fans. Say, well, not loads of them, football fans I guess like me, who have this, who want to pretend like the love is like full of irony, but it's not really. We've spoken about this before though, Matt, haven't we?
1: Yeah.
0: Like Matt quite likes football, don't you, Matt?
1: Yeah, but it's absolutely awful. It's toxic. Yeah. It's horrible. Yeah. It's like the worst of the world put together, but you know, if you've got it, you've got it. It's tricky.
2: It's a tricky one.
1: Shall we have a little track and then we'll talk to you again?
2: We'd
1: is
2: love.
1: That cool?
2: Yeah.
1: So this is, it's not brand new, but it's Corinne Bailey-Rae's latest album. It's called Earthlings. I just buzz off it. I think it's ace.

0: So as I said, that was Earthlings by Corinne Bailey Rae. I think that came out 2 years ago. The album's called Black Rainbows, and it's awesome. So, as well as being a wonderful poet and writer, Bridget, you are also an activist. And in particular, you're involved with an organisation called Fossil Free Books, who I think are awesome. And I'd love you to talk about that if you fancy it.
1: Yeah, sure. It's funny, activist is such a like loaded term, and I feel always like a bit like, oh God.
0: Sorry.
1: No, it's fine. But I do think we are all kind of, maybe not all, but like, maybe not everyone. I'm now thinking of like the worst possible people I can think
0: right,
1: of.
0: Right, yeah.
1: But yeah, I think so many of us are activists in our own way. But yeah, with Fossil Free Books, yeah, I just think they're great and thought they were great and wanted to get involved with organising. I've done different political organising over the years, and it's definitely some of the most affirming I've ever done. Fossil Free Books is a non-hierarchical group of writers who come together to organise politically around divesting the books industry in all its forms from fossil fuels and Israeli genocide. And it's just been great. It's just been brilliant. Working, organising, I should be specific with my words, organising with the other writers in Fossil Free Books. I think a lot about community and writer communities. And I think my little mini break from my poetry community really made me appreciate what I have and what we all have with each other, especially dipping my toe into like dipping my face into other art scenes, seeing theatre and film and TV and all of these other spaces. Poets have something really, really special, and yeah. Writers have something really, really special. People writing books and authors and novelists. And I think we need to remember that we have a lot of power as writers and as workers in the books industry. And we are workers. Like, it might be an art form, but like, we are workers. And when I think I went to my first Fossil Free Books meeting, there are meetings every single Monday on Zoom at 12:30. If you look up Fossil Free Books on Instagram or on like Blue Sky or on the website, which I think is just fossilfreebooks.com, I think, you can find links to that as well. And you can just turn up if you are anyone who's in the books industry in any form, whether you're a writer or a book worker or, you know, just anyone, you know, you might be working in a bookshop,

0: you might be in publishing. And I'd like to think we're really welcoming. We had a meeting this afternoon and it was great, actually. We had three new people, so shout out to them. But yeah, Fossil, we come together and we try and just make our industry better. I've been specifically really interested in this idea of us unionising as workers, because, yeah, for some reason, and I know I'm not the only person to think this, I just never really saw myself as a worker in like a trade union sense.
1: Yeah, yeah, yeah, totally.
0: As a writer. And actually, we are. Like, there is no reason why we should not be as unionised as doctors or authors or even actors, right? Because when you look at Unite and the Actors Union in this country, it's like there are actually more writers in terms of numbers than there are actors. But you cannot be a working actor in London now, say, and not be part of the union. Not really. Like, you can to a certain degree, but if you're, there's no way you're going to be like having a starring role at, like, The Young Vic or something without being part of an actors union. It's impossible.
1: Yeah.
0: But you absolutely can be a bestseller and not be part of a writers union. You absolutely can be working in this industry for 5, 10, 20, 30 years and not be a member of the writers union. You can be a member of the Royal Society of Literature and not be in the writers union, right?
1: Yeah,
0: and
1: yeah.
0: I'm just like, why? And that's not to like put blame on anyone, but when that light bulb went off in my head, I was like, oh no, of course we all need to unionize each other, and if we're not happy with the union that we have, the union for authors, not all writers, but the union for authors specifically, the Society of Authors, and you can find stuff about them online. And if we're not happy with that union, we need to at least try to join it and see what change can I enact and what can I do to be part of this community and to radicalize and to push this union to a space where, you know, it's advocating for us as writers. Author pay is down. Everyone is feeling that pinch. There are less gigs. They're paying us less. Book advances are non-existent a lot of the time. Even when we look at, obviously, with comparable markets, whether it's around Europe or in the United States, we're getting paid less. We're getting paid less than them. And that, we shouldn't be having it. We absolutely shouldn't be having it. And so, yeah, basically suddenly I feel like someone pulled like a little Jenga block out of my brain and it all just came tumbling down. And I was like, oh my God, I've got to do something. And yeah, Fossil Free Books has been a really great space to try and help that change come to fruition.
1: Yeah, it's been beautiful to see. And even just for little graphics on Instagram, like telling people why they should join SOA, like it's, I'm the same as you. I had that light bulb, well, partly thanks to you, to be fair. I had that light bulb moment as well, where I spent most of my life thinking about politics and trade unions and writing poetry, and I never in a million years thought, oh, what about us? Like, never, never. It's weird.
0: It's so weird. It's so weird. And it's funny because I would also say that poets are some of the most radical artists out there in terms of our politics, right?
1: Yeah, yeah.
0: Not to say that there aren't a few outliers, but just generally, I honestly think if you randomly got 100 poets sort of at a semi-high level, right, in our scene, I think we'd probably be the most like left-wing radical right group of artists compared to any other like space, whether it's acting or TV writing or films or visual art. I genuinely think poets, just our politics, are often really good, and despite that, poets in particular, like I've never had anyone chat to me about unionizing before Fossil Free Books kind of popped up and I saw their graphics on Instagram, and I have some friends involved in Fossil Free Books, including the absolutely brilliant Yara Rodriguez Fowler, who has been a friend and a political friend. Like, we've organized together since we were really, really young, and I just thought, and got involved, and yeah, just feel so, if I'm joining the union, joining the Society of Authors, if you're listening, if you're under 35, they do discounts, by the way. If you're a member of the ALCS, you get a discount as well. And I was a member, I was under 35 and a member, and I had no idea that that was a possibility.
1: Yeah.
0: So I'm just so passionate about like getting the word out. And
2: So much of the information is hidden, and so many of the things you sort of go, oh, that's probably not for me.
0: Yeah.
2: That's probably for more fancy writers, or, you know, there's that, there's all of that going on.
0: Yeah.
2: Yeah.
0: Completely. And actually, you know, as the more of us join, just on a basic level, like, what's the harm in trying? What's the harm in giving it a go? And there are elections this autumn, I think it's September or October, for the Society of Authors board, like the management committee, of which there are 12 authors on it. And it seems like that could be a really amazing space to enact change. And so I absolutely, as a card-carrying member now, will be able to vote. And if you aren't a member yet, but you join now, you'll be able to vote in next year's elections. And yeah, it just feels like this could be a way for whether you want to get involved with fossil free books or not, like, being part of our union is a way that you can at least get things that you want to talk about on the agenda. Mm-hmm. And if there's something really specific to you, right, surely our union should be the space to go to, whether it's you're getting paid less suddenly for a, that's some story I've heard from so many people this year, last couple of years. I've done this gig for 8 years and suddenly they're cutting the costs. It's like, what? Suddenly they're not paying expenses, or suddenly this school's workshop is giving me less days. And I'm like, if we were actors, we would go to our union and they would rep us.
2: We're kind of taking it on the chin a little bit. Mm-hmm. Like, venues are being closed down, funding is being cut for publishers, funding's being cut for events, funding's being cut for festivals,
0: the Arts Council, people, right? When I was listening to you guys earlier, and it's like there are all these amazing publishing places like Broken Sleep, right? I think you were talking about. And it's like, why should you be fighting for arts council funding when you're doing such good work?
2: And then the other thing that's happening is also a massive rise in charity work, free work. I've done, you know, just the last 6 gigs I've done have been for free, just because of the state of the world, because the world's so hot right now. Mm-hmm. And the charities are doing the work that your elected leaders should be doing. So, and finding the money to save people and to save lives and save people in the planet. So you end up getting, as you said, lots of poets and writers are more left-wing or socialist. Mm. So you're getting all these people working for free to raise money to help people in the way that, I mean, I'm not saying anything you don't know,
0: but you're so right. It's like we're out here doing these gigs to raise maybe a few grand for like this, for a group. Meanwhile, like, the government is sending off weapons, you know, to bomb gardens. And you know, it's all connected. Like, the fact that our literary festivals, despite writers as a whole being broadly left-wing, the fact that literary festivals, more so than so many other spaces, are sponsored by these very, very, very corrupt companies is wild. And it's completely, like, you know, I was talking about football earlier, and that industry talks a lot about sports washing, right? And, you know, you'll get governments, Qatari government or whoever, will be buying out football clubs, and it's a very easy way to launder your money and to you know, launder your reputation in the public eye. But it's the exact same thing when investment firm ABC or whatever goes and sponsors the Edinburgh Festival or Hay Festival or wherever it is. That is not a good thing, and I think there's so much reticence to fighting back against that, because it's like there isn't very much money in the arts at the moment. But being beholden to these, like, overlords is a bad thing. It's not good for us long term. And actually, I don't think it's really good for us short term, because we're still getting paid less. So, like, actually, what's the point? If we're not going to get paid that much anyway, we might as well have the moral high ground.
2: And then, as if that isn't enough, then you've got to do your tax return, where then you go and give all your tax money, which then goes to go and buy more bombs. How is this fair?
0: Have you ever done the thing on HMRC when it breaks down what your taxes go on?
2: I've not. Why?
0: Don't. It's, there's a thing you can click, and it tells you, like, the breakdown of where your money goes.
2: What's it list, which hospitals and which schools they bombed?
0: It says, like, NHS, but it also says, like, this much goes to, like, military and defence. And I was like, I did not. I could have gone my whole life without knowing. Mm. Even, like, that £5 of my cash has gone to that. Like, that has actually made me very sad.
2: Oh, it's horrendous.
1: Yeah.
2: It's horrendous.
0: Sorry, guys.
1: But join your union.
0: Yeah, join your union.
1: Join the society.
2: That's all we can do, isn't it?
0: It's all we can do.
1: Yeah. If each person steps up a bit more, then the whole thing starts to, the balance tips. And
0: exactly. And one thing that you were talking earlier about people boycotting and taking themselves away from the End Festival, and, you know, full solidarity with them. But one thing I really struggle with in the conversations around, like, boycotts, is I think people forget how much power we have to just not do that work. And it's incredible. Like, sometimes, I'm not saying it's always the right thing for you as an individual, but a lot of the time people are like, you know, I want to get up and I want to speak and I want to debate, and there is so much validity in that, but a lot of the time, if we all just said no, it would not happen.
1: Yeah.
0: If every single writer in this country decided that they would not go to any festival with a iffy sponsor, it would change in overnight.
1: Yeah.
0: It would change overnight because loads of us, some people aren't even that radical politically. They just don't want the hassle, right?
1: Yeah.
0: So it's like, yeah, and that is for me some of the best things about organizing, knowing our collective power. Like yeah. We are so much stronger together, and it's just so affirming. I'm actually so much less depressed doing stuff with Fossil Rebooks and knowing that I'm not alone. I'm not just screaming into the void as like one little person. Actually, there's so many people around me who I don't even know, who have really good intentions and want things to be better. Yeah. And that is sick and makes me a little bit less depressed.
2: I mean, coming from like, because I'm a generation before you a little bit. I mean, I remember, you know, when festivals were, you know, it was all sort of stale, male, pale, mm-hmm. you know, so it took years and years and years for us to even just get a more of a mix and more of a diverse and more interesting lineup at these festivals. So we're still a lot to get right. It was such a long, hard, difficult path to even get those headline slots.
0: Yeah.
2: And so, you know, when someone like me or someone of, you know, of this sort of slightly older generation pull out, that's really quite a big thing because we've mm-hmm. worked so hard to even get a whisper in, to even get those slots, those big juicy slots that were always given to, you know, your Simon Armitage, John Cooper Clarke kind
0: completely,
2: of, you know. Yeah.
0: Completely. But, you know, one thing that always makes me happy, and I genuinely think this all the time, when people are like, oh, but I'm a bit, people, I guess, maybe my age and my peers, I'm like, I'm sorry, but all of your favourite writers weren't doing those slots when they were our age. Like, I look at you, Selena, and I like, I know earlier in the show you were talking about, like, prizes, right? And it's like, I'm never going to care that much about prizes, if I'm being perfectly honest. Never won anything, right? Because literally every single poet that I write, well, not maybe every single one, but almost all of them haven't won them. So why should I care?
1: Yeah.
0: Like, what's like, how am I going to be like, oh, I'm going to like, not to say that the forward is like awful or whatever, but I just can't imagine myself like weeping and crying and throwing up over not being nominated for the forward. When Selena Godden, have you been nominated for the forward?
2: I have never.
0: Okay. When Selena Godden hasn't been nominated for the forward or whoever. And I'm just like, well, like, so what? Like, and it is good. Money is good. Yeah. It gives a good platform. But I am a little bit wary of, like, but things getting a bit backwards.
2: I think I can bounce that back. I don't think Benjamin Zephaniah was ever in the foreword. I can think of loads of really cool...
0: So you know, many people.
2: Or loads of things like that.
0: Yes.
2: And I always think, you know, Benjamin Zephaniah turned down his OBE. And, yeah, it's kind of... I want to be in the outside gang.
0: Yeah.
2: The outside's where it's cool.
0: So much cooler.
2: Yeah.
0: Not to say that being cool is what we should all aim for, but, like, it's definitely more cool to be like, nah, like, yeah, I'm throwing two fingers up at the system.
1: Yeah. It's just, like, I think the reason I want to bring it up is it's so easy to be kind of tricked into believing that is that's what you're aspiring for,
0: especially if you're from like a working class background. I mean, specifically I think actually around class, race too, but just that is, those are the things that look good
2: I'm gonna say this as well while we're talking. I kind of feel like when you accept these things, they kind of buy your silence. So if you're kind of a winner of a really big thing, or you've been given a really big award or a big shiny medal, then you're kind of less likely to speak up against the royal family or against the government or against these things, you know, because you're wearing the medal, you know.
0: Mm, I would agree with that. I also think people take you less seriously, which isn't fair, but I think it's a reality, you know. Unfortunately, if you accept the thing or if you win the thing or whatever, even if you can be so deserving of the thing, you win it, you get it, you take the money, and then next time you're speaking out about genocide, people are rolling their eyes. And that's not to say you shouldn't. But I know for myself, I'd never want to be in a position where people think she's been bought or I need to put an asterisk by her name.
1: Yeah.
0: And that is something I'm most proud of. Like there's, you know, regrets I've got in my life, but I don't have any regrets really about my artistic practice. And I feel like I've
2: kept
0: stuck
2: that
0: to my values.
2: Integrity.
0: Yeah.
2: Integrity is really important, keeping that and keeping in touch with that.
0: Exactly.
2: You talked earlier about, you know, loving your younger self, and I kind of think of sort of punky little Selena in 1994, and yeah, definitely I'm sort of, you know, standing by her, you know.
0: Yeah,
2: similar thing. Yeah,
0: love punky Selena. I've seen the photos, she's great.
1: Selena Saliva.
2: Oh, don't start. Okay, look, we're running out of time, guys.
1: That's been
2: please.
1: That was such a beautiful chat. There, we've got 5 minutes left. I think, I mean, we could play a track, or maybe each of us just says something that we're loving at the moment, and then we'll just play the theme tune to end.
2: Something that we're loving. Okay, you go first.
1: Yeah. Is that all right?
2: You go first. I've got to think of something.
0: Okay, something that I'm loving. My friends were talking about this book, I'm a Fan, by Seema Patel. He's also a poet. Used to write with this collective called Four Brown Girls Who Write.
2: Yeah, it came out of Rough Trade Books.
0: Yeah.
2: Yeah, lovely stuff.
0: And I'm a Fan is really good. It's so dark, right? But I feel like there isn't, my chat's about girlhood and stuff, there isn't enough stuff about like the unhingedness of young women, and I really am enjoying it. I got the FOMO from my friends were talking about it, started reading it. Haven't finished it yet, but loving it.
2: Thing awesome. That I'm loving is for my birthday I got a subscription to the National Theatre, and so I'm just watching loads of plays. And yeah, if you have a birthday coming up, get someone to buy you a subscription to the National Theatre and you can just sit and watch amazing plays instead of watching brain rotting Netflix.
1: Wow, cool. I've just finished reading a book called Wild Ground by Emily Usher. It's an amazing litfic novel on Serpent's Tail, and it's about class and racism and coming of age, and it's set between Leeds and London, so it resonated with me. And it's just a beautifully written book, and it's really powerful how it talks about these themes and communities. And yeah, Wild Ground by Emily Usher, I would say. So that's us. I think we're going to take a break in August, aren't we? So the next one would be the
2: September
1: 15th of September. 15th of September, 2 till 4 p.m. BST. Thank you for listening. Please give us a follow online and let us know what you thought. Check out Bridget at bridgetminimore.com.
0: Yeah,
1: and Fossil Free Books. And what was your project? Hands up project.
2: Hands you can up find project. It on Facebook. Yeah.
1: Thank you very
2: and
1: much.
2: And their website. Yeah.
1: Have a nice day. Lots of love.
2: Thank you for listening to Roaring Twenties Radio. See you again soon.
1: Bye.
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Well, ladies and gentlemen, when Kash Patel visited Hawaii last summer, the FBI took pains to note that the director was not on vacation. They highlighted his walking tour of the Bureau's Honolulu field office and meetings with local law enforcement. Left out of the FBI's news release was an exclusive excursion that Patel took days later when he participated in what government officials described as a VIP snorkel around the USS Arizona in an outing coordinated by the military. That's from the Associated Press, by the way. The sunken battleship entombs more than 900 sailors and Marines at Pearl Harbor. The swim, revealed in government emails obtained by the AP, came to light amid criticism of Patel's use of the FBI plane and his global travel, which allegedly have blurred professional responsibilities with leisure activities. The FBI did not disclose the snorkeling session or that Patel had returned to Hawaii for 2 days after his initial stopover on the island. Quote, it fits a pattern of Director Patel getting tangled up in unseemly distractions, said Stacy Young, who founded Justice Connection, a network of former federal prosecutors and agents who advocate for the Department of Justice's independence. With few exceptions, snorkeling and diving are off limits around the USS Arizona. The battleship is now a military cemetery reachable only by boat. It has stood as one of the nation's most hallowed sites since Japan bombed and sank it in 1941. Since at least the Obama administration, the Navy and the Park Service have quietly allowed a handful of dignitaries, your military and government officials responsible for management of the memorial, to swim at the site. The Navy and Park Service declined to provide details of those permitted to take such excursions. Former FBI directors have visited Pearl Harbor on official business, but none going back to at least 1993 has gone snorkeling at the memorial, according to those familiar with their activities, and a former government diver who spoke to AP on condition of anonymity for fear of retribution. The diver said it was unusual for a director or anyone not connected to the memorial to be granted such access because the swims come with physical risks and present security, safety, and logistical challenges. And apparently booze. But also in the news this week, ladies and gentlemen, out of the Doge House, President Trump nominated Cameron Hamilton this week to lead the Federal Emergency Management Agency. That's a notable comeback for the former Navy SEAL. He was fired from his role as FEMA's temporary leader last year after he defended the agency's existence. His nomination comes as the administration has increasingly signaled it's backing away from promises to dismantle FEMA. That agency had faced withering criticism by the president. The nomination of Hamilton, who argued abolishing FEMA was not in the country's best interest, is the latest indication of that change. And how you gonna keep 'em down on the farm? Well, you might not be able to. Skyrocketing energy prices triggered by the Iran war have affected American farmers. Diesel is up 60% from a year ago. Spiking fertilizer prices and shortages after Iran blocked shipments through the Strait of Hormuz. And 70% of farmers say they can't afford the fertilizer they need. And there are also disrupted export markets tied to the felon-in-chief's tariffs and Chinese import restrictions. Don't keep them down on the farm. Let them see Paris. Hello. Welcome to the show.

0: From New Orleans, Louisiana, I'm Harry Shearer. Yes, it's really me, with another edition of the show. And now, ladies and gentlemen.
1: He's not a general.
2: He commands no troops.
1: He's not an inspector.
2: He peeks at no stoops.
1: He's an inspector general.
0: Oh, yeah.
2: Oh, yeah.
0: The Pentagon, you've heard of it. I think Pete Hegseth wanted to change the name to the Hexagon, but not yet. Anyway, the Pentagon has quietly dismantled a program it is legally required to operate. The purpose of the program is to prevent and respond to civilian deaths in U.S. military operations. That's according to the department's inspector general. He released a report saying the U.S. military no longer has the people, tools, or infrastructure needed to comply with two federal statutes requiring it to maintain a functioning civilian casualty policy and operate a civilian protection center of excellence. Excellence would be good. The administration has been accused of making deep, this is from The Guardian, making deep cuts to the Pentagon's Civilian Harm Mitigation and Response Program, the CHMR, designed to handle training and procedures critical to limiting civilian harm in theaters of war. Well, they're just theaters. You know, let's show. While the program has not been officially canceled, the Inspector General's report said that funding had ended for a data management platform. Committee meetings had halted. Many dedicated personnel had been lost or reassigned. How do you lose personnel? Quote, as a result, the Department of War, Hegseth's new name for it, may not comply with its civilian casualties and harm policy, a policy required by federal law. That's according to the report, to which the Pentagon, oddly enough, did not respond. The program was created by Lloyd Austin, then Defense Secretary, way back in January 2022, following years of deadly U.S. bombing campaigns in your Yemen, your Iraq, your Syria, and your Afghanistan. A civilian harm monitor called Air Wars estimated U.S. drone and airstrikes killed at least 22,000 civilians, perhaps as many as 48,000, in the 20 years after 9/11. That'll teach him. Hegseth has recently come under fire over deadly attacks on Iran, including the U.S. strike in Minab that killed at least 175 people, a majority of them children, at an all-girls school. Go, Pete! Limiting casualties has not been a top priority under Hegseth's tenure. When pressed on civilian casualties in Iran, he has pivoted to blame the country's regime for placing rocket launchers in civilian areas. Also claimed no nation in history had taken more precautions than the U.S. to avoid civilian deaths. The Inspector General's report and people familiar with the office, oh, they tell a different story. Quote, my assessment is they've left a semblance of the department because Hegseth was taking heat for illegal operations, says Wes Brandt, an Air Force combat veteran who was chief of civilian harm assessment. He described a stream of forced resignations and halted investigations under Hegseth, saying there are only 7 people left reporting to the program, and they're locked out of all operations and have been relegated to, quote, a closet office in Virginia, unquote. Of course, the state's motto is Virginia is for closets. And speaking of safety, the atomic past of the United States is costing us billions of dollars. Right now, nuclear research and development at 15 sites across the United States have taken decades to clean up. The work's still not done. This, according to the U.S. Government Accountability Office. Yes, there's still one of those. What's worse, they write, is while this effort has already cost hundreds of billions of dollars, it could cost billions more. Many facilities and nuclear cleanup sites have operated longer than they were designed for, which further increases costs and risks. The Department of Energy is responsible for cleaning up the hazardous and radioactive waste at sites contaminated by nuclear weapons production and nuclear energy research. Cleanup involves tearing down contaminated buildings, remediating contaminated soil and groundwater, and treating millions of gallons for radioactive nuclear waste. If untreated, as we all know, nuclear waste from radioactive decay could last thousands of years. Cleanup is crucial to preventing long-term environmental contamination, damage to water supplies, and cancer-causing exposure to humans and animals. Department of Energy has had to contend with some major issues over the years with its efforts, including aging facilities and equipment, spiraling costs, and increasing maintenance and repairs. As of June 2025, the Department of Energy reported spending over $1.5 billion on repairs across its efforts. During the last 5 years, the budget for maintenance and repairs at cleanup sites has nearly doubled. These costs, say the Government Accountability Office, are anticipated to further increase over time. The department's budget request for this year included over $950 million in maintenance spending at cleanup sites for fiscal year 2026 alone. It's clean, it's cheap, it's safe, but it's expensive and it's dangerous. And now, news of this smart, smart world.

Well, a couple of long pieces of journalism this week, ladies and gentlemen, over the whole idea of a smart world. From the Financial Times, a story about why fertility is decreasing around the world, despite the best efforts of Elon Musk to populate the planet with his own kindred, his own progeny. Two researchers at the University of Cincinnati, Nathan Hudson and Hernan Moscoso-Bosto, have published a paper looking at birth rates through the lens of the rollout of the 4G mobile network in the United States and England. The number of births fell first and fastest in the areas that received high-speed mobile connectivity earliest. The authors argue that smartphones have transformed how young people spend time with one another, sharply reducing in-person socializing and leading to the collapse in their fertility. This is communicated by the Financial Times, whose research indicates the same trend has affected other countries. U.S., British, and Australian birth rates for teens and young adults were broadly flat during the early 2000s, began to fall markedly from 2007. The same slide began in France and Poland around 2009, in Mexico and Morocco and Indonesia around 2012. What had been steady declines in fertility in Ghana, Nigeria, and Senegal became precipitous drops between 2013 and 2015. All of these inflection points coincided with the mass adoption of smartphones in the local markets, as measured by Google searches for mobile apps. The younger the age group, the more pronounced the downturn. That's a mirror image of smartphone usage patterns. Melissa Kearney, professor of economics at Notre Dame, says it's, quote, quite plausible that the modern digital media environment has had profound effects on society that may have led to a decline in romantic coupling, unquote. Hudson and Musco Boedo's thesis is that the key factor is less time spent socializing in person, supported by evidence from dozens of countries. In South Korea, young adult in-person socializing has halved in 20 years. To meet a person you're going to marry requires filtering through a lot of people, says demographer Lyman Stone. If you socialize much less, he says, it takes you much longer to find a match, if you find one at all. If you spend lots of time socializing with your peers in the real world, your standards for a potential partner are anchored in the real world. If you spend your time on Instagram, your standards are anchored by an artificial sense of what is normal, unquote him. Social media leaves its mark among couples. Sexual dysfunction is higher for the young adults with the heaviest social media use. That's according to Finnish demographer Anna Rotkirch. She argues that the time taken by social media and the values and lifestyles such platforms project also make it harder for young adults to form committed relationships. Stanford University's Alice Evans says the more traditional a culture is in terms of its gender roles, the greater is the impact of smartphones on birth rates. Data bearing this out, Middle East and Latin America show many of the steepest birth rate falls of the past decade. A recent study found that social media use is associated with lower fertility in sub-Saharan Africa. In South Asia, where women's web access is often more limited, fewer people remain single. Theories about the impact of new media technologies on relationships and fertility are not new to the smartphone era. Way back in 2001, researchers Robert Hornick and Emil McEnany found that there was a stronger link between falling birth rates and television ownership than between income or education. A decade later, a study by Eliana LaFerrara found that watching TV soap operas that portray small families led women to have fewer children. In the New York Times Magazine, all the people searching the internet for the right dumb TV, one that just displays the signal you feed it, instead of running some proprietary operating system, seems to be increasing, including
Also, all the people stumping for dumb watches or recommending dumb coffee makers. Quote Brian Chen, lead consumer technology writer for The Times, there was this whole renaissance of the smart home, a Jetsons-style dream of refrigerators that order milk before you run out and drivers that ping your phone when a load is finished. Almost every product that could be connected was connected, whether consumers asked for it or not. Doorbells, baby monitors, toothbrushes, belts. There were ovens that refused to convection roast without a Wi-Fi connection, kettles that demanded app-based recalibration before agreeing to boil water. There was Smalt, a smart salt shaker that could interface with Amazon devices and disperse salt in an interactive way. In Amazon's own Echo Look, an internet-connected camera you could put in your bedroom to comment on your outfits. Even the Click Stick smart deodorant application, complete with an app that would, according to its Kickstarter campaign, help you use the exact right amount of deodorant. Computer scientists like Andrew Ng were saying things like, quote, I hope someday to have grandchildren who are mystified to look how back in 2016, if you were to say hi to your microwave oven, it would rudely sit there and ignore you, unquote. Now, Chen says, quote, I think you're seeing a lot of people start to get turned off by the smart category because of all the implications that are tied to it. Subscription fees, companies that fold and stop maintaining software, features and content you paid for suddenly vanishing, not to mention privacy and security worries. Chen mentioned the garage door opener MyQ, which infuriated users by introducing subscriptions. Quote, it's just people realizing, like, I can't even open my garage for free anymore. What do I own anymore? That feeling has fed the growing love of dumbness, because it's like, okay, I actually bought this coffee maker. It's not connected to Wi-Fi or the internet. I'm not going to need software updates. It's going to work indefinitely so long as I clean it up every now and then. That's so dumb. And finally, U.S. officials suspect Iranian hackers are behind a series of breaches of systems that monitor the amount of fuel in storage tanks that serve gas stations in multiple states. That's according to multiple sources. The hackers are responsible for having exploited automobile tank gauge systems that were sitting online and unprotected by passwords, allowing them in some cases to tinker with display readings for the tanks, but not the actual levels of fuel in them. I could have given them my password if they... The cyber intrusions are not known to have caused physical damage or harm, but the breaches have raised safety concerns because gaining access to such a facility, an ATG, could, in theory, allow a hacker to make a gas leak go undetected, according to private experts and U.S. officials. So it's still a smart world.

0: direct from the White House, where I'm having a golden great wall for Washington to sign right now. This is China's second favorite president with another edition of Truth Social Audio, brought to you by Trump Cosmetics for that just came from the Met Gala look. As you probably know, although the fake media won't tell you, I've just come back from the best diplomatic visit in the history of diplomacy, or visits. After just 2 days of beautifully scheduled talks, my relationship with Chinese President Xi is so good, he lets me call him by his private name, President He. One great thing about China, aside from the wall, which I didn't get to see, but no one knows more about it than I do, but that country doesn't have fake news. Nobody yells stupid questions at you. Nobody commits treason in front of any cameras. One day, President Xi will tell me how he does it. He and I discussed almost everything except things I can't discuss, and it was clear that China is ready to stop decimating America's economy like they did under Obama and Biden. If I had a dollar for every time those two let China get away with murder, I'd have almost as much money as I've made in crypto, where at least the Trump coin is still your best way to avoid taxes. The great tech executives who came with me on that trip are going to make tremendous deals that will be worth trillions in whatever China uses to imitate dollars. These men, all men, of course, know that good relations with China is the only way we're going to beat them in the only way that really matters right now, the AI war, which, of course, in the warped minds of pathetic excuses for journalists, would lead to the little wrist slaps that are going on with Iran. Wrist slaps which have obliterated everything we didn't already obliterate during our previous excursion of obliteration. Thanks to your president, who President Xi said was the best he'd ever seen or heard of, our spectacular ceasefire with Iran continues despite some shooting. Soon, the pressure of that ceasefire will get to them, but until then, the American people know we care about them so much that we want them to pay a little bit more at the gas pump or the coffee shop or the place where they buy food, just until the maniacs in Iran decide that we've had enough, which, like everything else, should be within 2 weeks. Thank you for your attention to this matter, and stay loyal.
1: Truth Social Audio is also brought to you by Trump Cake Mix. Like Trump, it just keeps rising. So long.

0: is working overtime. Whoa! Yeah. Uh-huh.
1: From New Orleans. Yes, from New Orleans. Now it's summertime. This is Le Show, and now...

Maybe that's a good thing. Lake Tahoe doesn't know where its power will come from after next ski season. It's a major problem for the 49,000 residents who call the region home. This is according to Fortune. The Sierra Nevada tourist hub, home to ski resorts, lakeside casinos, and roughly 25 to 28 million annual visitors, is facing an energy crisis with a familiar culprit: data centers powering the AI boom. NV Energy, the Nevada utility that has supplied the bulk of Lake Tahoe's electricity for decades, told Liberty Utilities, that's the small California company that services Lake Tahoe and the region, that it's going to stop providing power a year from now. The reason? NV Energy needs the capacity for data centers. The energy supplier for the Lake Tahoe region is telling the utility company that it has less than a year to find another source of power. You know, like electricity. Northern Nevada has become one of the fastest growing data center corridors in the country. Your country, your Google, your Apple, your Microsoft have either built or are

director of business development called the moment unprecedented, saying the company was eager to serve the new industrial load, but it would not impact our existing customer base. That was then. Liberty's 49,000 California customers may already be bearing the cost. Liberty Utilities generates about 25% of its power from solar facilities it owns in Nevada, but the other 75% comes from NV Energy, and that source will no longer be supplied to the region by next year. Quote, "It's like we don't exist," said Daniel Hughes, a North Lake Tahoe resident, CEO of the nonprofit Tahoe Spark, a supervisor within the California Energy Commission's Efficiency Division. I wish I had one of those. What makes Tahoe's crisis so difficult is that no single regulator oversees the entire chain from power generation to customer bills. Liberty is a California investor-owned utility. Its customers live in California and pay rates approved by the California Public Utilities Commission. But Liberty's grid, sits inside NV Energy's balancing authority, connects to NV Energy at 38 points, and relies entirely on Nevada transmission lines. According to a filing with state regulators, Liberty's territory is a small sliver along California's eastern border, sitting within NV Energy's balancing zone, rather than the California Independent System Operator, which coordinates the grid for virtually every other ratepayer in California. Building a direct connection to California's grid would require a new transmission line west over the Sierra Nevada mountains, Project Liberty President Eric Schwarzrock said would cost hundreds of millions of dollars with significant land impacts, like be stuff on it. So maybe Lake Tahoe goes solar. Meanwhile, in New York, Meta employees distributed flyers at multiple U.S. offices this week to protest the company's recent installation of mouse tracking software on their computers. That's according to photos of the pamphlets seen by Reuters. The flyers, which appeared in meeting rooms, on vending machines, and, most crucially, atop toilet paper dispensers at the Facebook owner's offices, you gotta notice them there, encouraged staffers to sign an online petition against the move. "Don't want to work at the employee data extraction factory?" they asked. The pamphlet distribution comes about a week before Meta is set to lay off 10% of its workforce, the most visible sign to date of a nascent labor movement brewing inside the social media giant, as at least some staffers begin to channel their rage over the company's plans to reshape its workforce around AI into labor organizing efforts. For months, Meta employees have seethed on internal platforms and online forums over the company's plans for deep layoffs this year. It confirmed that to staffers more than a month after Reuters first reported them, and the introduction of mouse tracking software. Many employees see that as tantamount to helping design their own bot replacements. Meta spokesperson Andy Stone, still a human, asked for comment, pointed Reuters to an earlier statement the company had made on the mouse tracking technology. Quote, "If we're building agents to help people complete everyday tasks using computers, our models need real examples of how people actually use them. Things like mouse movements, clicking buttons, and navigating drop-down menus." Unquote. Lucky they're not putting those sensors in the bathrooms yet. But the computers have to know. Executives have leaned into AI, only to stumble before reaching any return on their investment. Yes, you've heard this before, here. Now you're hearing it again. Most AI spending is underdelivered, leaving execs feel like they're burning cash, says

0: the Employment Biz Globalization Partners in its third annual AI at Work report. It finds corporate leaders' enthusiasm for AI wanting as return on investment, your ROI, proves elusive. 16% of companies saw a negative ROI from AI investments last year. 73% of executives whose AI efforts did pay off said it fell short of expectations. These findings are based on a survey of 2,850 executives, VP and above, in this country, Germany, Singapore, Australia, and France. The AI at Work report is a little cheerier than last year's findings from the same researchers. No, these were researchers at MIT who discovered only 5% of organizations have managed to successfully put AI projects into production. Executives anticipate scaling back their AI budgets if organizational goals aren't met this year. That's got to scare the AI. Beyond their worries about financial benefits, corporate execs in this survey have doubts about the reliability of AI, a concern that's borne out by recent Microsoft research. Only 23% of the respondents in this survey said they have total confidence in AI accuracy. Those concerns mean 69% say they spend more time monitoring and reviewing AI. 61% express concerns about using AI to craft sensitive documents because they doubt the output is legally accurate. But wait, there's more. Companies across nearly every industry seem to be gobbling up AI contracts. This is according to Futurism.com. Yet employees increasingly complain that AI results in more stress while saving no time whatsoever on productive tasks. Many employers in turn have begun mandating AI use on the job, some even going so far as to fire those who don't hop on board in order to justify their big time spending on tech contracts. While the forced adoption of AI has major implications for the financial viability of the tech overall, it's also giving office workers a perverse incentive to increase their AI use for non-productive tasks. Financial Times reports Amazon's office staffers are increasingly using the company's in-house AI agent, Meshclaw, to run personal tasks in an attempt to get their quotas of AI use up. In an attempt to get more than 80% of its developers to use AI every week, Amazon has introduced employee-specific AI usage targets in addition to a broader token consumption leaderboard that tracks how much each employee uses AI. But according to staffers interviewed by the FT, employees are gaming the system by increasingly using the mandated AI systems to automate personal tasks, a tactic known as token maxing. Tokens are the items of info that chatbots use. Quote, there's just so much pressure to use these tools, says one anonymous employee. Some people are just using Meshclaw to maximize their token usage. And the Harvard Business Review had four studies examining how workers relate to AI when they use it in their work. Generative AI enhances the quality and efficiency of tasks, says the review. Performance reviews written with Gen AI were significantly longer, more analytical, and demonstrated a more helpful tone compared to reviews written by humans. Similarly, emails drafted with Gen AI tended to use warmer, more personable language containing more expressions of encouragement, empathy, and social connection compared to those written by humans. But despite the performance benefits, participants who collaborated with generative AI on one task and then transitioned to a different unaided task consistently reported a decline in intrinsic motivation and an increase in boredom. Across the studies, intrinsic motivation dropped by an average of 11%. Boredom increased by an average of 20%. Those who worked without AI maintained a relatively steady psychological state. Is AI a bubble? Maybe we should hope so. And now, news of the godly. A religious body has reported itself to the New Zealand Privacy Commissioner for a breach in which it accidentally circulated email addresses, including those of scores of survivors of sexual abuse, in a mass mailing. The Marist brothers made the bungle on the same day as it held a formal apology for its record of sexual abuse. The email was sent to those planning to attend the event, advising them of a delayed start time, but the email addresses of the roughly 100 participants, recipients too, were visible to everyone on the mailing list, said one abuse survivor. It's appalling what they've done, because under no circumstances should you be breaching someone's privacy, but to go into a sensitive area like this, you should absolutely not be doing it. There's a duty of care that's involved. A spokesperson for the advocacy group, the Network of Survivors of Faith-Based Abuse, and their supporters, said he understands the breach was down to human error, but feedback from his network had been very negative. He knows of at least three other survivors who were formulating formal complaints. In an email sent to survivors, the Marist Brothers professional standards manager said he apologized for the privacy breach. Quote, I recognize this may have caused distress, loss of trust, and feelings of exposure, particularly for survivors and others who have already experienced situations where privacy, safety, and control were taken away. I acknowledge the harm that may cause and the impact that may have on your sense of safety and well-being. This should not have happened. As soon as the breach was identified, immediate steps were taken to acknowledge and contain it. However, I recognize that responding quickly does not remove the impact this may have had on those affected. I am deeply sorry. Unquote. From New Zealand to Canada, Vancouver College, St. Thomas More Collegiate, and the Roman Catholic Archdiocese of Vancouver are nearing a $30 million Canadian settlement with more than 200 former students who say they were abused between 1976 and 2013. The proposed settlement agreement does not include an apology. That falls short of the expectations of demands of dozens, several former students who spoke to CBC News. One said, quote, it upsets me that for my entire childhood, I had to go to confession and I had to do my penance for the smallest things. But what was their penance? Referring to the priests. So, yeah, I want an apology, he concluded. The schools were run by the Christian Brothers. Well, their wine is so... A lay order of Roman Catholic educators who operated schools and orphanages around the world. They ran the Mount Cashel Orphanage in St. John's, that would be Newfoundland, where boys began raising complaints about sexual abuse and physical abuse way back in December 1975. A public inquiry later revealed a cover-up orchestrated by the Christian Brothers, local police, and provincial government officials to send the offending brothers outside Newfoundland without charges. At least six Christian brothers from Mount Cashel ended up at Vancouver College and St. Thomas More Collegiate in another city in British Columbia. They were charged in the 1990s in relation to their time at Mount Cashel. Not much was known about their 10 years in British Columbia until a class action lawsuit was launched 5 years ago, alleging many of the same behaviors continued after the cover-up in 1975. And let's close this chapter with news from this country. Seton Hall University doubled down this week on its years-long battle to keep secret a 2019 report on how the school handled a priest's sex abuse of seminarians. They asked a state appellate panel to reverse a lower court's order requiring them to disclose the report and related records. An attorney for the private Catholic University in South Orange, New Jersey, insisted the documents in question, including the report, emails between Seton Hall and various lawyers, and witness interviews, should not be released to victims' lawyers because they're protected by attorney-client privilege, despite the judge's ruling last November that they're not so protected. Quote, this would send a chilling message not only to entities and businesses in the state of New Jersey, but to lawyers that they cannot freely speak with their clients and give them advice, give them guidance on what they may have done correct, what they may have done wrong, and how to correct it, said the attorney. But the attorney who represents abuse survivors said the report was the result of an independent fact-finding probe, was not done in anticipation of litigation, nor for the purposes of legal advice, two things that would confirm its confidentiality. The report was produced by an outside law firm that Seton Hall hired to investigate claims that defrocked Cardinal Theodore McCarrick, we have heard his name in this context before on this program, abused seminarians between 1986 and 2000, and that Monsignor Joseph Riley, the school's current president and a former seminary dean, botched the school's response. Quote, essentially, what appellant suggests is that any time you can just hire a lawyer, you could keep all of the investigation that you do from discovery just by saying it's privileged, said the attorney. For the survivors, Seton Hall shared the report with the Vatican, a move said by the survivor's lawyer that waived any privilege. News of the godly. And now finally, the apology of the week.
1: We're so sorry.
0: A lawyer for tech billionaire Elon Musk apologized to jurors this week for his client's absence from the courtroom and asked them not to read too much into that absence. This happened just as closing arguments began in Musk's lawsuit against OpenAI. Yeah, it was his lawsuit that he didn't show up for. Quote, he's sorry that he could not be here, but I think you saw from his testimony that this is something that he's passionate about, said the lawyer, Stephen Molo, not short for misery at losing out. As a three-week blockbuster federal trial neared its end, Musk was, as you probably know by now, half a world away in China, joining the other business executives on the official state visit run by the felon-in-chief. He traveled there a day earlier, despite the child judge having told him that he was not excused from testimony and could be recalled to the stand. In Beijing, Musk said that his talks with Chinese President Xi Jinping had been, quote, awesome. The apology of the week.

Ladies and gentlemen, that's going to conclude this week's edition of the show. The program returns next week at this same time over these same stations. That's by prearrangement. And it's by prearrangement that you can listen whenever you want to on your audio device of choice. It's all arranged. So maybe it's overarranged. A tip of the show, chapeau to the San Diego and Hawaii desks. Thanks, as always, to Pam Halstead and Thomas Walsh at WWNO New Orleans for help with today's broadcast. I've mentioned my YouTube channel before. You can see the entirety of my television series done in the UK about the Nixon tapes called Nixon's the One on my YouTube channel. You can also see my latest Donald Trump music video, as well as musical performances by a number of wonderful New Orleans piano players. A lot of stuff. I haven't gone into in detail because, you know, I haven't. But it's all at the Harry Shearer channel on YouTube. And I'm writing on Substack.

LeChuck, I'm Steve from Century Progress Productions, and originates through the facilities of WWNO New Orleans, flagship station of the Changes Easy Radio Network. 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
2: Good morning, Soho. This is the Soho Society Hour on Soho Radio on Monday, the 18th of May 2026. And I'm Jane Doyle, your host for the next hour, with my co-host Lucy Hain. Good morning, Lucy.
3: Good morning, Jane. Lovely to see you this morning.
2: And bright and early. And we have in the studio Jane Palmgold, an artist. Good morning, Jane.
4: Morning.
2: And we have Idris Odesanya. I hope I've got that right.
5: You got that perfectly well, Jane.
2: Good. Thank you. Welcome to you both.
5: No, thank you for having us.
4: Yes,
2: well, it's
4: thank
2: a pleasure.
4: You.
2: And Idris, you're part of something called the Orangery, but we'll come back to that when Lucy has given us Soho News for this morning, which is...
3: Thank you, Jane. And this is the news on Monday, the 18th of May. Local elections took place across the country on Thursday the 7th of May, including in the West End Ward, Soho. Soho elected three new councillors for West End Ward. All three seats were won by the Conservative Party. Councillors Paul Fisher and Tim Barnes were re-elected onto Westminster City Council alongside a new councillor, Elizabeth Amos. Tim and Elizabeth are both Soho residents. The final result for Westminster by party were Conservatives 32, Labour 22. The Soho Society AGM takes place on Thursday the 28th of May at 6:30 p.m. to 9, followed by drinks and socialising. The agenda will include an update on the year's activities, planning licensing. As per our constitution, a third of members of the executive are up for re-election at the meeting. We have invited our new councillors, and this is an opportunity for our members to ask them questions about their plans for the next 4 years in Soho. You can attend if you're a member of the Soho Society. Tickets are on our socials, newsletter, or sent to members. Congratulations to London-centric journalist Lizzie Dearden, who has been nominated for Private Eye's Paul Foot Award for her investigative work on billionaire landlord piece Asif Aziz of Criterion Capital. London-centric reported being nominated for Private Eye's Paul Foot Award for Best Investigative Journalism, highlighting their work on London's property market. The investigation exposed that Criterion Capital, run by Aziz, served notices to hundreds of tenants while potentially utilising questionable safety paperwork. Following the publication, some evictions were paused and Mayor Sadiq Khan expressed concerns, saying that he was appalled by the reports. The reporting detailed a sharp contrast between Aziz's public persona as a philanthropist and the company's treatment of tenants, which included the targeting of iconic sites like the Prince Charles Cinema. Don't miss the Soho History Club on Thursday the 25th of June with author Seth on Soho's private members clubs. We have a special venue, Lescargo's The Snail Club, at 6:30 p.m. The talk is free for Soho Society members, £10 for non-members. Tickets are available via Eventbrite, follow our socials or sign up for our newsletter via our website. 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And finally, don't forget the Soho Fete, Sunday the 19th of July, 12 till 6 p.m. You can find out more about the dog show, the Soho Waiters Race, hiring a stall and volunteering via our website. So have a look. Back to you, Jane.
2: Lucy, that's a busy summer we've got coming up.
3: It is. Lot of dates.
2: A lot of dates there. And now we'll introduce our guests in a little more detail. First of all, Idris, you are involved in something called the Orangery, which is plant to table.
5: Yeah.
2: Tell me a bit more. Tell us a bit more about it.
5: Because yeah,
2: I think it's a really unusual concept, I think.
5: Yeah, you're absolutely right. Again, thank you for having me, ladies. The Orangery is a unique format in the central, central London. I think one of the best ways to describe it would be a farm to table dining experience within the heart of London. So I think that's the best way to summarize it. And we produce chemical-free produce within our restaurant space.
2: Which you grow within... within the premises, hydroponically, I'm told.
5: Yeah, absolutely. You know a lot here, Jane. I'm learning. You're absolutely right. So we have this amazing technology called hydroponic farming, which essentially is replacing soil-based farming. So what we do is we take water and add in all your sort of key nutrients, so you know, potassiums, your nitrogens, your phosphorus, and we, you know, embed that within water and use that as a replacement within something that we like to call coir, or also known as coconut fiber, and we take, you know, our plants on a very unique but natural journey of growth.
2: How long do they take to grow? I mean, name some of the things you grow, because name some of the things you grow that...
5: Yeah, it's interesting, Jane. It varies, and it's a semi-automated system. So the company that manages it is Square Miles Farm, an amazing company who are known across the UK. But this unique experience within the heart of London is a 1.1 acre space. So we provide, we're talking about sage, thyme, yeah, Thai basil, you know, rosemary, orech. So the relationship between the farm, which is Square Miles Farm, and GEC, which is Good Eating Company, is really unique because we have to work 3 months in advance to ensure that we provide a farm-to-table dining experience for all our guests, which is breakfast, lunch, and dinner.
2: Wow.
3: I'm just looking at the menu, and I've got to say, I was interested. I was about to ask if it was a vegetarian restaurant, but I can see from the menu, Hereford beef sirloin, that it's not. So I've got to say, I'll be signing up. It looks amazing.
5: Amazing. And honestly, when you guys come over, you'll taste the difference, excuse the pun. You will actually taste the difference of, you know, strong fiber, the nutrients that come out, because we also use, you know, when we think about the hydroponic technology, we use 90% less water because of how the technology works.
2: Right. It sounds incredible, because I've never sort of heard of anything like this. Have you heard of anything like that before, Lucy?
3: I think I have, because, you know, my husband's a florist, but yes, I mean, it just sounds so fascinating, and I can't wait to come down and have a look.
2: Because you also do yoga and all things and things like that.
5: Yeah, I think the key thing for us within the space, Jane, was to, and my key role as someone that works closely with the community as a community manager, is to foster a vibrant, engaging space, a space where we can provide, and I can provide, educational workshops, wellness activities, school workshops, and also provide a space that people can have deep conversation.
2: That sounds that all sounds amazing. I mean, would you be? We've got one small in Soho. We've got a small parish school, for which the food feast is. You should come along to the food feast, because that's raises money for the school, and the kids are. They're very imaginative and artistically minded, the kids. And I would think they'd be fascinated by something like this and seeing something grow and watching it work.
5: Yeah, now that sounds great. You said two key words. You said food and feast. So I think I'll definitely be there. And the most interesting thing, you talk, the kids, when they come into the space, so that's a real heartwarming sort of piece for me when I have these kids, which is, again, directly with the local community. Kids... anything from, you know, year one all the way to year six are amazed when they come into the space, I have to say.
2: Yeah.
5: Because the natural thinking is food's just made from your local supermarket, right? So kids are amazed by this. So it's great to take them on that journey and really give them a bit more educational work.
2: Can we put them in touch with you? Can we put the school in touch with you?
5: Because
2: I
5: absolutely.
2: Think that'd be great. Don't you, Lucy?
3: Yes, I do. Yeah, I mean, as Jane says, it's a very creative school. You know, they have music lessons at Ronnie Scott's. I mean, they probably get the most amazing upbringing of any child. So I think having the chance to see your, you know, this hydroponic growing would be incredible.
5: Yeah, that'd be great. Yeah, please do.
2: We'll put them in touch with you. And now perhaps we should go to your first piece of music choice, which is, Lucy, will you...
3: Yes, what would you like to start with? You've got an amazing, uplifting song by Burna Boy. Would know, would you like to start with that? And yeah. Why have you chosen that?
5: Yeah, I'd love to. Yeah, so Burna Boy, last. My heritage, my background is Nigerian, and Burna Boy is one of the biggest global African artists right now. And I just think last is to your words. It's just so upbeat. It's so vibrant. It was one of his first songs that really set the stage commercially, and just I felt brought unity amongst anyone that didn't hear African or Nigerian music before. So, yeah, Burna Boy, last is the way to start.

0: And that was Burna Boy and Last Last.
1: And welcome back to the Soho Society Hour with me, Jane Doyle, and my co-host, Lucy Hayne.
0: Good morning.
1: And we have in the studio Idris Odusanya and Jane Palm Gold. Jane, you've been sitting there very quietly.
2: I've been listening. I've been absolutely fascinated. It's wonderful what they're doing.
1: Because you actually, of course, don't live far from the Orangery, do you?
2: And no, I live in St Giles, on the churchyard, St Giles in the Fields. I've been there a long time. So all my work as an artist has been about St Giles ever since I moved in. Because the history there is absolutely amazing.
1: I know, it is, yes.
2: Yes.
1: And you, I mean, you did the Jarman exhibition and...
2: Well, that was a recent one. I've just won the Visual Artists Association Artist of the Year for a work for landscape on, for a work that I did on Derek Jarman from that exhibition, Derek Jarman from Soho to the Fifth Continent, that I did in 2024. In Farsight Gallery in St Giles, and then down at the Rye Arts Festival, which was really, it was massive. It blew up in Rye. It was incredible, and so many people came down to see it. But part of that show was there was one key corner image to the exhibition, a focal point, which was called the Dungeonessa, of Derek walking back up towards his cottage, Prospect Cottage on the Dungeness estate, with what he would call the Emerald City in the background, because Derek was a massive fan of The Wizard of Oz. And the Emerald City, of course, is Dungeness Power Station, which he loved, absolutely obsessed about that. Because at night it was like this ocean-going liner in the firmament with all these bejeweled lights. And
1: I looked at the picture yesterday. I was looking at the pictures. I mean, I thought the pictures you'd love were lovely.
2: Thank you, Jay.
1: And you've also been possibly...
2: Well, that's shortlisted. That painting shortlisted for the Royal Academy Summer Show. So I took it up there last Thursday into the bowels of the RA. Well, that was interesting. And, now it's judged. Got some good judges there. So we'll see. We'll see what happens. It doesn't guarantee it's getting in, but, it's
0: good. Has the painting been sold already?
2: No, because it'll be for sale there. It's for sale there. Let's hope it'll probably sell there, I think.
0: How much is it?
2: 7,000.
0: Because that's my favourite thing about the summer exhibition, is walking around with that little book and looking at the paintings and going, wow, 18,000 or 250. Yeah.
2: No, it's a great annual show, that is a landmark show for London, really. So, I'm honoured to have got this far, so we'll see.
1: Is this the first time you've been possibly at the Summer Exhibition?
2: Yeah. But I've never entered anything.
1: Oh, right.
2: I mean, I never enter anything. But this is why, I entered this Artist of the Year, the VAA, Visual Artists Association Artist of the Year. And then I ended up winning. And so, I've just been Artist of the Month there. So I've done a big interview with them all about my career. And, they're a fantastic organisation. And they lots of awards and lots of, sort of competitions, and they do lots of workshops with artists. It's wonderful, wonderful, very supportive, brilliant, well worth the membership every year.
1: Oh, right.
2: Yes.
1: Fantastic. Mm. Well, congratulations on all of that. And let's hope your exhibition, your painting is exhibited.
2: Yes.
0: I'll keep everything crossed. I have actually got tickets for the Buyer's Day, because I bought a picture last year. So I shall look forward to seeing it. I can't wait to see it.
2: Yes,
0: I'm going to see it.
2: Oh, you're surely going to see it. That's good to hear. Thank you.
1: Because you work in you work with pencils, ink, and...
2: I've been doing these painted collages, so I prepare a lot of painted surfaces mark making in different ways, and then rip it all up and apply the works. It's very labour intensive. I throw everything. The foundation of my work is research. I research for England, really.
1: Oh, right.
2: And a Jarman show was at least 3 or 4 years research.
1: Really?
2: I did it about 5.5 years, it from start to finish, and 21 paintings. But then I produce like these museum shows because you get all the history part, all the text with it as well. You know, for every painting you get text. And the whole show was, the Derek Jarman show was about him living at Phoenix House and Dungeness.
1: Yeah.
2: So it was half and half. But also the thing about it was that I wanted to tell the story of Derek living at Phoenix House, because I think that, you know, that story is a bit lost, really. There's no plaque for him.
0: With
2: Phoenix House.
0: But hold on, how long is it since he's... because it would be, I mean, great to get a blue plaque. But
2: the Seven Dials Trust are interested in doing one, but there's so much building work now. They've got another 2 floors planned on Phoenix House, so it's not the right time to do it.
0: But
2: he lived there from 79 to, his death. He was back in London when he was going to Bath.
0: And when did he die?
2: He died in...
0: Because you've got to have been dead for 30 years to get a blue plaque. That's why, you know, we're always sort of saying, oh, there should be a blue
2: plaque. He died in 94, I think.
0: Yeah, so there should be. It's the right time.
2: Yeah, yeah, there should be. But they put it down on the Thames at Bankside.
0: Why?
2: I think it's at Bankside. He lived on the Thames 3 times. He lived at upper ground in a corset factory, then he lived at Bankside, which was quite a beautiful warehouse space, and then he was at Butler's Wharf. Like Andrew, the designer. Hold on a minute.
0: All I can think of is Andrew Ridgely, which I'm sure not him.
2: No, Andrew, he makes jewellery. He works a lot with Zandra Rhodes. Think of his surname, very famous.
0: Yeah.
2: Does the Miss World, alternative Miss World every year.
0: Oh, that sounds interesting.
1: Yes.
2: No, you know it. My
0: world has been opened.
1: And whilst Lucy's world is open, perhaps you'd better go to James.
2: Andrew Logan.
1: Oh.
2: Andrew Logan.
1: Perhaps we can go to your first piece, Choice of Music.
2: Yes, and this is where it started for me with Queen, really. And when I saw them live, for the first gig I ever went to see, and not many people know this, there's a direct correlation between their audiovisual syncing and the stage presentation that they did, which all came from Freddie. And I found that out when I interviewed Fred's roadie, Peter Hintz, who I've known for years, in 82. And so seeing them that night led to my going to the Royal College of Art and audiovisual syncing in animation, and all the work I did at Liverpool Poly as well. So there's a direct line for that.
0: Wonderful.
2: It's very impressive.
0: Well, we've got Seven Seas of Rye by Queen.

0: And we're back in the studio and with our guests, Idris Olisanya and also Jane Palm Gold. Idris, I was going to ask you about your, and my co-host, of course, Jane Doyle. I can't forget you, Jane, sorry.
1: You certainly can't
0: Or the lead host, I should say. Idris, I was really fascinated by your community bazaar of the Orangery. So tell us a bit more about that.
2: Yeah, that's one of my umbrellas where I think for me, we've got this beautiful farm to dine in experience, and I want to give the community an opportunity to expose their work, sell a service, sell a product, and use that space around our sort of cafe area for them to install their experience. So you know, most recently what I've done is I've aligned it with some key dates. So we done one with an amazing jewelry artist called Zafaya, and that was notably around the Valentine's special experience, and that was really good. So it's in line with some of the building members that are beside the Orangery, but most importantly it's open out to the public. So we use Eventbrite as well to, you know, showcase and publicize that. And then we had something most recently with around a book day. So we had an amazing lady called Dr. Angela Herbert, MBE, who's creating these very unique style books which talk about affirmations. And what was so telling about her story is that the 100% of profits would go to specifically women or that were survivors of domestic violence. So I really tried to tailor it and pick very unique people, but also really cool products.
1: That sounds amazing.
0: Yes. And do you also do you let local businesses as well, or local startups? Do you get them involved?
2: Absolutely, Lucy. I encourage that, and I want to continue reaching out to local businesses for that. So if you have, you know, candles, ceramics, clothing, there is no limit. And you've got this really cool idea where you want a space to showcase your talent and showcase a product and sell your product. The Orangery is the space, and I'm the person that you need to speak to in order for me to put you within there.
0: Fab, well, you heard it here. Businesses in the West End, you heard it on Zoho Radio. Do get in touch with Idris, and you can get in touch with the Orangery on New Oxford Street.
1: Which I think we should put mention it in our newsletters.
0: I think we should.
2: That would be great. I just think it's such a great opportunity where, you know, someone that's needing that little bit more exposure, needing somewhere to showcase some of their own personal work and personal branding, the Orangery is a great space, because the public and the people that come in can also then get the experience around them. You know, when you come into the space, ladies, you've got the public sort of visual representation of the farm upstairs, because downstairs in the farm it's actually not open to public. So unless you book in with me or you have a conversation with me, you don't get that opportunity. So I just think it really adds to the whole experience within the space.
1: Yes, because it's quite a big space, isn't it?
2: As I mentioned, the restaurant holds up to 150 people at any one time. We've got around about 60 to 70 covers, and the farm is 1.1 acres downstairs. And when you walk in, you the only thing the public can see is a farm hole. So you get this sort of overarching, cool sort of look, and you're like, I want to go down there. But unless you know Idris, you can't go down there.
0: so you are the person to know. I think everybody listening will want to come and visit the farm.
1: You don't think of 1.1 acres in the centre of London, do you?
2: That's the thing, Jane, and that's the beauty of it. To, you know, when I speak to people on our community tours, and I take them on the farm wall, and then I talk about the vertical farm, and then I take them downstairs, the thing that I always get is, I've walked by here many times. Like that, yeah. There's that constant conversation about, like, you walked by here? Because, you know, we're now 18 months in, I'd say roughly. Yeah. We're coming up to like 2 years being established in New Oxford Street. And for me, in any business, I think you need to be established for 5 years. So I still feel we're like a newborn baby as such. I'm just excited about this opportunity to not only share our story, but just talk about how unique our experience is, and just say, come on down, get in contact with me.
1: I'm going to put you on the spot here, Jane. Do you know the Orangery?
3: I've just realised where you are. And, but you know, because I knew that GSK were coming, but you're beside them. Yeah, you're nothing to do with them, obviously. Because right, and I'm gonna okay. I'll talk to you about that in a while. But you know, you're on a really historic site because I do talks on that site.
2: Really?
3: That's the St. Giles Rookery site where you're on.
0: Oh, wow.
3: Which was the most notorious 19th century area of London that the Victorians and the Parliament were trying to close down all the time. It was amazing.
2: Wow.
0: Yeah, I mean, that's the original slum clearance, isn't it?
2: Wow. Yes,
3: it was where the gin epidemic started. It's got a hell of a history. I do talks on it all the time.
2: Wow.
3: So, yeah. Yeah, I was going to say, do you know Premier?
2: No.
3: Premier PR, which is on Bucklow Street, which is it's diagonally the other side of, so it's just south of you, but if you go down from your corner, down towards, down the side of Central St. Giles, or almost at Central St. Giles, and then you get the street that you, so go left down there, and right at the corner is Premier PR, and they do all the big PR for all the, you know, West End sort of big film releases in Leicester Square.
2: Wow.
3: But I know, I've got a relationship with them, and John will be really interested.
2: What's his surname?
3: John Rees.
2: He's the
3: managing director, the chief exec of that.
2: Wow.
3: It's a great PR company.
2: Yeah,
3: so he'd be very interested. You should have him down.
2: Yeah, that'd be great.
3: Yeah.
2: That'd be great. Thank you for sharing that story about
3: that's all right.
2: I'll
3: come and do a talk there.
2: Yeah. We're going to do something. Honestly.
3: No, absolutely.
2: And it's interesting that you say that. I'm working on this creative idea, and it's still in my head. I'm always thinking about new ways of sharing our story, and I'd love to, my imagination is about creating a podcast within the Orangery Farm, and when you come into the space, so we can host up to around about 14 persons within the space. So we also do a chef's dining table. When you come in, it'll make even more sense. But the idea for me is that you're within this beautiful aesthetically pleasing space, you're around leafy greens, we have a podcast, and one of the kind of themes I have in mind here, Jane, is talking like local stories and
3: there's plenty around there.
2: Exactly. What does that look like? Cultural stories, something about environmental and sustainability. So I've got this on my mood board, I've got it out there, and I'm having several conversations and just meeting you and hearing what you're talking about. I definitely would love to kind of get
3: you've
2: you
3: landed
2: on
3: the right old spot.
2: Honestly,
3: I can tell you, but it's a fantastic
0: this
3: history.
0: This is brilliant. Actually, this is what we love most about this radio show, because these connections happen.
3: Yeah.
0: And it's really organic, and then suddenly sort of a whole new new collaboration happens, and it, you know, that's the best thing.
3: Yeah.
0: Fantastic.
3: No, absolutely. 100%. No. No, it's a brilliant space to be in as well. Yeah, it's very busy there.
2: Yeah, yeah.
3: You know, 100%. You've got a lot of passing traffic and that.
1: What hours are you open, for instance? What hours does the restaurant open? I know you do coffee and et cetera. What hours to the... what is the sort of opening hours?
2: Yeah, so Jane, we're Monday to Tuesday is 7 a.m. to 4:30 p.m. just because it's earlier within the week. And then when we go to Wednesday to Saturday, it is 7 to 10 p.m.
1: 7 to 10 p.m.?
2: Yeah.
1: Oh, right. So we can go for supper.
2: Yes. Yeah, absolutely. Absolutely.
0: Yeah.
2: And taste those. Caesar salad, fresh, crispy sage oil.
0: You're making us hungry.
3: Yes.
0: I think it's about time for your next song, Idris. So we've got Jay-Z, Song Cry. Tell us about this one.
2: Yeah, I think, I talked about Burna Boy and being a global artist. Jay-Z, I remember my friend Lucas put me onto Jay-Z many years ago. I think one of the biggest global rappers and just entrepreneurs that I look up to, just in terms of who he is and how he conducts himself. And the song Cry is quite a heartfelt sort of song where my interpretation of it is him rapping and expressing it still in a masculine way. So a soft sort of melody, but then describing it in a masculine way. And I think just in life and how personal that is to me is about always being you, being still, being present. And never forgetting who you are as an individual. So Jay-Z's song "Cry" is a really nice heartfelt one for me.
0: Fantastic, thank you, Idris. So here is "Song Cry" by Jay-Z.

0: And we're live on air.
1: With Jane Palmgold and Idris Adesanya. And Jane,
2: yes.
1: Back to you for a little. What are your next plans?
2: Well, it is the 50th year anniversary of punk. So it was 76, 77, and so it's 50 years. So it's just about starting with events commemorating this. I'm not entirely sure what is coming up like event-wise. And I did years ago, we did the 40th year of it because we unveiled the plaque to the Roxy and I curated the exhibition Fear and Loathing at the Roxy, which was on Neal Street.
0: Yeah.
2: And we had like the work of these legendary photographers, Ray Stevenson and Derek Ridges, the two of them, all shot at the Roxy because it was this explosion of, that's where punk exploded because punk bands needed a place to play. And that's what Andrew Sosowski and Barry Jones and Susan Carrington provided there at Neal Street. So anyway, I'm planning on working with Erica Eckenberg, who was on the scene at the time and took loads of photos of the Roxy and has a big collection. So we've been talking with Tudor at Camden Archives and they're really excited to have this show there. So that will be towards the end of the year. This is subject to funding, of course, from Camden.
0: And, well, try the mayor's office as well, because obviously, Justine Simmons is very supportive of cultural initiatives. So in terms of funding, make sure you try
2: Erica's,
0: them as well.
2: Erica's collection has never been seen before.
0: Yeah.
2: And she was a really important... I mean, she's cited by Bowie as being, like this standout photographer back in the day that were giving, people like Ray, Ray Stevenson a run for his money. These were really good photographers, and Erica's one of the best ones. And so it will be a wonderful chance to show her work and her collection of punk-related ephemera in the archives. So Tudor Allen is the senior archivist at Camden Archives, is very enthused about it, and so am I. And Erica's excited, so I hope we can get this on. That will be good. And apart from that, I'm working on my next show, which is about the land and sort of more autobiographical of my relationship with the land throughout my life. So that's working towards that as well.
1: Explain that just a bit more, the land as in...
2: I've been to some amazing places in the UK.
1: Yeah.
2: And very, very deeply spiritual places. And I'm working on one about the well at Trelec and something happened there. It was quite interesting. So, there's some very... And Glastonbury, little St. Michael's at Glastonbury, up beneath the Tor at the Chalice Well. I want to do one on that as well. There's some sacred places. Where I live is an amazing site.
1: Yeah.
2: That's quite a powerful site too.
1: How long have you lived there?
2: 23 years. Yes,
1: and counting.
2: Yeah, and no, I love it there.
1: Yeah.
2: Because it's a community. It's a village. The West End is a village.
1: Yeah,
2: you know everybody.
0: Yeah.
2: Yeah,
0: it is. I mean, we're both long-time residents of Soho, and it's sort of, the problem is once you come here, once you get here, you can't leave.
2: Well, no, you can't. It's a wonderful place, and the people are wonderful, and so interesting. There's so many characters here, and people try and do like really good work, community-based work.
1: Both in both your area
2: and Seven Dials and
1: Seven
2: Covent
1: Dials.
2: Garden and here as well in Soho. You know, it's all really important. It's cohesive for the community. I really believe in community. Mm. And local

0: projects and that. I mean, I was a trustee of the Phoenix Garden for years.
1: That's an amazing space.
0: I ran 10 Phoenix Garden agricultural shows and St. Charles fairs. I organised them for 10 years. So I know, I know a lot about those sort of things. And we took part in Open Garden Squares for years as well.
1: It's a lovely little garden.
2: Yeah. Idris, are you connected with Phoenix Garden?
3: Yeah, I recently met up with Louise. I was saying this to you, Jane, and you mentioned that there was someone that was her predecessor. And I think, you know, you talk about community there, going out there and seeing a space, and you just mentioned it, Jane, as well. Amazing space. So many different kind of avenues to it. And when I spoke to Newly over there, Louise, we're now collaborating on some of the wellness activities and bringing different kind of communities over there. Good. So actually one of our new ones was a wedge and stretch that we've done recently.
1: Now that's something I want to hear about. Wendy Hardcastle was talking about that.
2: A wedge and stretch.
3: Wedge and stretch, yeah.
1: Wow. So she's bought the wedge. she's going to practice stretching.
3: She did. She sat me down and you know, shout out to Wendy. She sat me down and we had an amazing conversation, and she's like, "Idris, I've got the wedge. I've not used it yet, but I'm gonna use it, and I'm gonna tell you when I use it." I said, "That's fantastic." And
1: I want to see this wedge.
3: Well, you're welcome down. And it was just
1: when I can walk again.
3: No, but it's again, when you think about community, and then you're talking about this, you know, isolation within the Camden area, conversation, that's where the kind of wedge and stretch stems from, and it just gives an opportunity for everyone to set their day up. And that's the idea about it. You have 15 minutes of wedge and 15 minutes of stretch. And then we have a conversation. And then anyone that's there actually walks away with free chemical produce. So the guys the other day walked away with lemon balm.
1: Oh, but Wendy was at that, wasn't she?
3: She was at that, yeah.
2: Yeah, because actually Wendy very kindly gave the lemon balm to us.
3: Oh, I love that. Yeah. Amazing, yeah. Have you tasted it yet?
2: No, but I'm planning to tonight.
3: Yep, so fish, think about fish, think about tea, think about herbal tea, use it. Yeah, amazing. And hopefully you still smell the potency of it.
1: Mm. Yeah. So when do you do this wedge and stretch?
3: So the wedge and stretch now is every month, generally on a Tuesday or Thursday. And if anyone wants to attend, it is live on the Orangery TCR Eventbrite link. So please feel free to book a space. They're limited spaces, as always.
1: What sort of time?
3: So it's from 10 a.m. to 11 a.m.
1: Oh, right. That's very civilized time.
2: Fantastic. I think coming back to Jane's punk anniversary, do you want a bit of T-Rex?
0: Well, all the punks were influenced by Bolan and Bowie. They were like, you know, they were the forerunners of punk music. And of course Bolan was touring with the Damned just before his death in 77, and he was coming back up again. He had an event, Dandy in the Underworld album launch party at the Roxy, and actually Erica's got some ephemera, a ticket from that in her collection that I'd like to display. So yes, my first idol, Bolan, and T-Rex 20th Century Boy.
2: Well, let's hear it now.

0: And we're back in the studio.
1: And welcome back to the Soho Society Yard, which is fast running out. Jane, you were asking Idris a question. Can you ask it again?
2: Well, I was fascinated to hear about, what he's doing and the orangery and all these sort of ideas behind it and that. But I wondered what his background was and how he came to do that, his story, the story was.
1: Here we go, Idris. Over to you.
3: no pressure. Thanks, ladies. I guess in a nutshell, going in reverse, I was at Goldman Sachs, so as a learning events coordinator. So they took me on a hybrid role, which to understand, they take on like analysis, and their way of doing events was every year they take up to 800 different young analysts to support their venture, which was an amazing experience. So I've done that for a little bit. Prior to that, my longer stints is I currently have a franchise business called We Make Footballers, Newham and Walthamstow. So my business partner runs that heavily on my behalf, where we essentially use football as a tool to support young kids of all abilities, boys and girls, ages 4 to 12 years old. So those are on weekly sessions. That's around about 13 hours a week. Currently delivering that to over 320 kids every single week.
1: That's fantastic. And then kids these days seem to have so little to do.
3: Yeah, absolutely.
1: Causes all sorts of problems.
3: Absolutely. And I think, you know, when you think about community and you think about culture, that's where my community and culture stems from, being able to be a coach and a mentor and support kids with that aspect. And then I was just saying to Jane also, just I guess my creative side is from Benny Boy Events. Benny Boy Events is a small business partnership with very good friends of mine, Benny and Gaetan. And I was doing consultancy where we provided a social experience brand. And what I mean by that is the public side would be going into your party and play experiences. So if you've heard about All Star Lanes before, or if you've heard of Bloomsbury Lanes, anywhere where you can actually go and have an activity, we would essentially do a takeover and come in and say, hey, we'd love to bring our, you know, our CRM database and people that are within the local community to come into the space, and we want to put our twist on it. So we would sell Eventbrite tickets and say, if you pay X amount, you could come in and get free bowling, have a couple of drinks and meet some new people. So for us, it was a space of escapism and allowing people to connect. And I thought that was really important. And that was our sort of public side of the brand. And then the private side that I worked heavily on was more working with like recruitment agencies and IT companies. And we would be provided with specific budgets. So those budgets will come onto the table and say, hey, Idris and team, we'd love to, you know, do a 100 piece dinner. Can you find a space? Can you find a location and create a theme for us? So I definitely think that from a creative side led me to where I am right now as well.
1: Wow, that's all I can say to that.
2: You've had quite a journey.
3: Quite
1: a journey.
3: It's an interesting
1: one. Can I ask
3: one.
1: How old you are?
3: Of course you can, 21 years young. No, I'm 37, 38 this year.
1: Oh, wow. You've done a lot then.
3: I've done a lot. And I guess in my journey, and it's so interesting being asked that question, because as I talk about it, I start to reminisce and I start to think about, you know, Jane, you asked me about how did I get to this role now? Well, it's an infusion of everything.
2: Yeah,
3: this my actual
2: indeed.
3: Role right now. Yeah. You know, there's a creative element, there's a community blend, there's having these great opportunities speaking with you guys on Soho Radio. So I really do enjoy what I do, and I don't want to stop.
1: Fantastic. Well, we must have you back here again in the future,
0: And you're going to share your events, aren't you, for our newsletter?
3: Absolutely. Absolutely. Yeah. It's an absolute must. You know, I just think this opportunity and this occasion, we need to make sure we're working collaboratively. Me and Jane here, it's just stemmed a whole nother conversation and another opportunity as well. So I'm hugely appreciative of you guys welcoming
1: me
3: here.
1: No, it's great. It's great. It's great to meet different people coming from different angles, different places, different villages, really. Which all come back to Soho, because you spend a lot of time in Soho, Jane, don't you?
2: All the time, yes, yes. Mainly in St Giles, but I come into Soho all the time. Yes. Well, there's a whole gathering of people that gather every afternoon at Bar Italia.
0: So you're a friend of Soho George as well?
2: Oh, yeah, and Brian. Soho Hobo, yeah, all those characters and that. But yeah, no, they're all dear friends, you know. It's a part of the fabric of the West End.
0: And actually, we've also talked about getting you onto our Soho History Club. So we have a quarterly history club.
2: Wonderful.
0: So next one is in June.
2: But yes.
0: I think we should aim to get you on in September.
2: I'd be delighted.
0: Because, you know, you've got so many stories to tell. And I think particularly about the Rookery. And I can see a fantastic sort of collab coming on. Maybe we host it at the Orangery and...
3: Yeah, please. Again, open book, open minded. Let's talk about it. Do you
1: rent out your space to? I mean, if we come along and say, can we do X in 3 months' time?
3: Yeah, really good question, Jane. How I look at it and how I position it is we partner and collaborate on it. So it's something that I would love to kind of sit down and be like, okay. As part of the partnership or part of the event, there is a community tour, for example, or there is a real message that I know that from the Orangery perspective, we can make sure that we communicate with our contact list as well. So yes, there is an avenue to discuss a collaborative opportunity from an event perspective. Absolutely.
1: So that sounds...
0: I think things are shaping up nicely.
3: we should have done this a long time ago, ladies. What took you so long? Where have you been?
0: Wendy didn't combined Wendy, address books.
1: Wendy hadn't discovered you by then.
3: Absolutely, but no. This is the beauty of this is for me. This is community. These conversations is really community, and I could have these conversations for hours.
2: I mean, also Derek famously, well, he lived in Phoenix House, which is on the leper hospital site, which is where you are as well, everybody. But he had the famous garden at Dungeness, which I need to tell you about as well, because people go from all over the world to see his garden down there. Yes, it was a legendary garden. So
3: I need to see it as well.
0: Absolutely. Absolutely. I mean, Dungeness is amazing because it looks really sort of Burning Man type landscape.
2: But
0: it's an incredible looking
2: to
0: place.
2: To get the full effect, you need to come down on the Romney Hearth and Dymchurch Railway into it. Because you get like a normal landscape. And then you come into like the moon, really, past the pilot in. It's crazy with the big power station. That's a wild place.
3: Jane, I'm going to have to book a tour with you on this.
2: You're on.
1: Have you done any more are you going to do anything else in that gallery on Denmark, corner of Denmark Street?
2: And Flitcroft. Yes, I would love to. I mean, they've had amazing things. They had Mick Jones from The Clash, his Rock and Roll Public Library. They had Mark Almond had a show there.
1: Oh, right.
2: I had a show, Daniel Lismore. We had big events.
1: Yeah.
2: There are lots of big shows. So, yes.
1: Well, I saw the drama in there.
2: Yes. Thank you for coming, Jane. It was well attended, and we had some great events. We including people that work with Derek, like John Scarlett Davis, who was his producer. He was always at Phoenix House, and he told me amazing stuff about Derek. We had an event there. Yeah.
0: We're running rapidly out of time.
2: Thank you very much.
1: Wonderful.
0: I think we're going to
1: very much indeed
0: to play out with "You Rock My World." So,
3: Michael Jackson. Yeah, I think that's a you know, arguably one of the greatest artists of all time, in my opinion. "Rock My World," I think, came out in 2001. You know, we're talking about just, you know, past the millennium. Great story, great person, and I think there's no better way to set this one out.
0: Well, lovely to see everyone this morning,
1: and thank you both very much indeed
2: for your
1: time, and
3: we look
1: forward to seeing you again soon.
2: Great.
1: Both of you.
0: And join the Soho Society as a last aside from me.

0: Morning glory, everyone. How are we today? Yeah, welcome to a new week. Welcome to Monday. Welcome to Soho Radio. Welcome to Morning Glory. Welcome one and all. Now, you know there are certain dates that just stick in your mind and you just think, why? Oh, there's a reason. But it's just one of those things. Quite random. May the 18th is one of those for me. Today is indeed May the 18th. If you're not listening, I'll catch up, of course. I remember 1980, May the 18th, Ian Curtis of Joy Division unfortunately died. Very sad. And I remember I just turned 15 and I was absolutely heartbroken. So this show goes out to Ian Curtis and all fans of Joy Division. So there you go. And that was The Eternal from their album Closer. Wonderful stuff. It's Morning Glory on Soho Radio. Now listen to this.
1: Wake up.

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1: Wake up.
2: Wake up, man.
3: Wake up, child. Pay attention.
0: Come on. Wake up.
2: Wake up, love.

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0: his 1980 album. Yeah, 1980. That was Gary Newman, of course, from the Telecon album, on a track called The Joy Circuit. We heard Momus with Murderers, The Hope of Women. We heard Dead Can Dance, This Mortal Coil, and kicking that whole section off was Kate Bush from the Hounds of Love album with a track called Waking the Witch. It's Morning Glory here on Soho Radio, moving slowly on, but surely and securely and faithfully.
1: What happened to Zeke? Oh, he's dead on a Jones, man. How about Dave? OD'd on alcohol. Oh, what's Rock doing? Oh, he's living with his mother. How about James? He's gone straight.

You're listening to Morning Glory here on Soho Radio. As we, I don't know, we're kind of digging out some old tunes here, aren't we? That was The Associates with White Car in Germany. David Sylvian from his debut solo album, Brilliant Trees. I've played that before. Wonderful album. The Cure with Faith from the album Faith. And before that, Iggy Pop with the Dum Dum Boys, co-written, of course, by David Bowie. Let's keep moving and grooving.

That's the sound of Art Blakey and his Jazz Messengers from the album Pisces. And that was a tune called United. Not, I don't think there's anything to do with football. Maybe it's just we're all united as one. And before that, part of the Japanese Jazz series on the BBE label. That was Earth Mother by the Koichi Matsukaze Trio. Came out on one of the J-Jazz compilations, but also as a standalone album as well. The album is actually called Earth Mother. It's Morning Glory here on Soho Radio. Ho-ho!

I love that band so much. If you're a regular listener to Morning Glory, you will know that I've been obsessed by the Coral since about the year 2001. So there you go. That was a track from their Invisible Invasion album, a track called In the Morning, which was also a big single as well for them. Before that, from the Legends of Benin compilation on the Analog Africa label, we had Anton Dubé. And before that, from 1972, from his Expectations album, Keith Jarrett with Common Mama. And Steely Dan kicking that little section off from their 73 album, Countdown to Ecstasy. And that was a track called Your Gold Teeth. I don't have any gold teeth, but I do have the music. I want to thank you all for listening today. We're going to bow out with a few more tunes in a minute. Our Cobos track of the day today was Joy Division, The Eternal, of course, in memory of the late, great Ian Curtis, who very sadly died on this day in 1980. I remember it very well. Anyway, you look after yourselves, everyone. Have a wonderful day. Dodge the weather, whatever it's going to be. It's been. I've not even done a weather watch today because it's been so up and down. I'm confused. And I don't want to be confused on a Monday morning. I want to set myself going. Anyway, we'll be back tomorrow, as I say, at 8 o'clock sharp. Morning Glory here on Soho Radio. Stay tuned to the station. There's loads going on. Check the website, sohoradio.com, and also get the application on your smartphone. And you can see what's on and listen to it as you're walking around the streets. Unbelievable. These phones are very smart. Anyway, look after yourselves, everyone. Be good and don't be bad. You know the drill.

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High Contrast, not normally what you'd expect listening to High Contrast. Big shout out to High Contrast. I'm going to say High Contrast one more time. High Contrast, because that is the high respect and regard I hold them in. You're listening to Karinda Tahir. It is Monday morning. I'm feeling fantastic. I'm going to tell you guys right now. I'm feeling fantastic. We're tired in the studio, but this is humanity. This is what we do. We fight back against the tiredness. We haven't got a minute to waste in this beautiful life. I'm joined by Gio in the cut here, producer extraordinaire. It's only one of the million things that she does in this world. Creative polymath on my right-hand side here. This one, J Electronica. I keep coming back to it this year. Letter to Mars.

Made it without the prayers of others. I never could have made it without the care of my mother. Never could have made it without my grandma Dorothy Flowers, who read me from the Book of Songs before she tucked me in the covers. She looked me in my eyes and she cried as she made the point. Trials, they purify, but they take you to your breaking point. The swift is a swift, but this race is a long one. Just keep your eyes on the sparrow, you'll be good in the long run. Now I'm rolling out the carpet for the Christ on the throne coming. This ain't watch the throne, this is more like watch the homecoming. No diss to Yeezy, but I promise to my mama I'm going Dolly with the llama if I ever make it on the TV. I emerge from the darkness like Jesus out of the tomb. My skin clothed in sin like Jesus out of the womb. It took years, months, and days for this wildflower to bloom. My cocoon was a mix of light and dark like either side of the moon. 40 days and 40 nights like Musa and Harun. They tried to write me off like the little planet Platoon, but it only take 8 minutes and 21 seconds for sunlight to consume. Now I'm basking in the light of all those who came before me. And Alhamdulillah means to God be the glory. The Lord is my shepherd, my rock and my salvation. It's just me, my universal flag, and my Asiatic nation. Bars, wiggin' bars, wiggin' bars, wiggin' bars. They ain't all the click, cause spit they spittle next to ours. In the stone, I found the answer, earth, wind, and fire. For this project, I dropped the electronica. We merged both the J's and put a C after the Y so that the Z stand for czars. Ground controller, Major Tom, this is message from Mars.

0: systems are looking good going around the corner. We'll see you on the other side, over.
1: And we've had loss of signal.

We have been talking in very silly voices right now, and I had to introduce it before Gio's looking at me like, you traitor, because I said I would talk in that silly voice over the music, but the music comes first, and then the silly voice carries on like this. That one there, an absolute classic. Live Once. We're going to keep them coming, this next one from Das Druid. This is Freedom.

I've been on a huge Tornado Wallace vibe recently. This one, a little throwback. Today, I'm going to keep them coming until midday, and I hand over to Mr. P.

I believe this is why we are alive. This is why we live, we breathe, we do things. To hear Alex Cassian produce Atmospheric Breakbeat, one of the most talented producers of all time. Every time I see him on a lineup in London, I come running. We're going to keep it coming with this Atmospheric Breaksy vibe, and then we may dial it up a little bit towards the end. You got me till midday. You're listening to Karim Bitar on the mighty, mighty Soho Radio.

gorgeous little synth pop housey number there from Laurie Miller. Parallels. That is it from me. My name is Karim Batar. Another enjoyable Monday morning here with you, and I hope I've been bringing the musical greatness to your ears. That is my job, that is my duty. Big shout out to Gio as well in the studio making these Monday mornings beautiful and brilliant as always. We've got Pete Perfidis up next from 12 to 2. So basically out of the frying pan into the fire you go with Pete. He's got some amazing vinyls which I can see through the glass studio window, and a dog. So more to hear from that later. I'm going to end with beatless version of I Need

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Good afternoon, Playmates. You're listening to Soho Radio and I'm Pete Papides. If you fancy keeping me and my guest hound, Luna, who I'll tell you, if you're on Blue Sky, you will have seen the adorable photograph of Luna, probably the most fetching guest we've ever had on the show. In every sense, obviously. She may bark occasionally throughout the show, but I doubt it. She's quite shy. I'm less so. I will we'll keep you entertained with a stack of sizzling platters by the likes of Marvin Gaye, The Herd, Gareth Donkin, Club 8, The Associates, The Maytones, Wanda Davis, Paul Simon, Slow Dive, Claudine Longay, Max Romeo, Bob Dylan, The Mighty Lemon Drops. Can we get all these in? I'm not entirely sure, to be perfectly honest, but I'm going to try. We kicked off in a mellow style with the Paul Murray Orchestra and their version of Love is Blue. That was followed by The Trends with Thanks for a Little Loving. And then after that, we had Bangra legend Malkit Singh and Gurch Nylon Ishq. So where do we go from there? Well, I'll tell you where we're going to go. We're going to go back to 1971 with Chicago soul duo Simtek and Wiley. This is the title track of the only album they made. It's called Gotta Get Over the Hump.

Famously inspiring the Velvet Underground's intro to There She Goes Again, Marvin Gaye with Hitchhike, a song which Martha and Vandellas also did a really good version of. I'm going to play Kaiser Chiefs track. I don't think there's enough love lavished upon their third album, Off With Their Heads, which came out in 2008. You can't really tell by listening to it. It was produced by Mark Ronson. The artwork doesn't really make it clear which song you're about to play. But I'm hoping this is Can't Say What I Mean. Let's see if it is, eh?

That was absolutely divine, wasn't it? If you want to hear more where that Giovanna is nodding, so that's all you need to know, really. If you want to hear more about where that came from, you'll find it on Acid Kel, the newly released album by Tammy Crest. Another one of those Saharan bands doing their own take on the Western rock music they grew up listening to. Frontman Ag Mosser cites Mark Knopfler and David Gilmour as his primary inspirations. The album was recorded live to analog tape under the watchful eye of Alton Guns producer Jasper Geluk, and the band's guitarist, Tammy Crest guitarist, Paul Savagnac, said, "We knew we couldn't redo it 10 times over. That sense of urgency and presence defines the final result, preserving the rawness and spontaneity of the performances." Now, if you want to check out Tammy Crest live, they're on tour in the UK in the first couple of weeks of June. And then they return in August to play Green Man, which I'm very excited about because I'm going to be there too. The album is out now on Glitterbeat. 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This is The Herd from 1967 with From the Underworld.

Shall we try that again on the right speed this time? Albums that play on 45, they are the work of Satan, aren't they? And I'm talking about you, Rhino. Not content with making your talking heads reissue eye-wateringly expensive, then you do this thing to me. Anyway, let's try again.

Talking Heads at the more conventional speed. Well, no, not at the right speed anyway. That's one of my favourites from their recently released album, Gathering Together Demo Recordings, laid down in the mid-70s. That's called the book I read. It was a Record Store Day release. I think there are a few more out there, which isn't surprising given how much they're selling them for. And it's called the CBS Columbia Demos. Now, this is the excellent title track from Extraordinary, which is the new album by Gareth Donkin.

maybe the last great protest song that Bob Dylan wrote. Can anyone set me straight? Anyway, that was Hurricane, which was written about the imprisonment of boxer Rubin Hurricane Carter, in which Bob's lyric addresses the racial profiling of Hurricane Carter that led to a flawed trial and murder conviction, which was eventually overturned. This, on the other hand, this is a lost indie gem from 1995, care of Lester's Delicatessen, taken from their debut album, Skin Touching Water. It's called I'm Just Alive.

That was the wonderfully wistful sound of Sweden's Club 8, Carolina Komstedt, and in conjunction with Johan Angergaard, and that was taken from their 2002 album Spring Came, Rain Fell, which is all the way through, right from beginning to end, a beautiful, beautiful record. Before that, we had a song taken from an album called Madness. That was the 1976 release by the Maytones. The track was called Serious. And yeah, and likewise, I could play anything from that record as well, which sounds exquisite, whatever time of the day you want to put it on. This is also exceptionally special. This is Nusrat Fateh Ali Khan.

You can find that on a newly expanded and fully remastered real-world release of the incredible set that Nusrat Fateh Ali Khan performed at WOMAD all of 31 years ago. Real World done a really beautiful job on this, and the ghazal you heard opens the album. It's called Wo Hata Rahe Hain Parda, which translates as "She's boldly unveiling before everyone while I timidly hide away," which certainly reminds me of a couple of days in my early 20s, late teens. 41 years ago, the Associates released their single Take Me to the Girl, which somewhat unjustly managed a chart position of 95. There is a really gorgeous version of the song on the flip side of the 12-inch, which goes by the name of The Girl That Took Me, and deserves to be heard by more people. So let's fix that, shall we?

You're listening to Soho Radio. My producer Giovanna and I have just been eulogizing about that song, It Never Rains in Southern California. It is a song that is, you're just absolutely, you're in the hands of just a consumer, just someone who's really brilliant at what they do, and they kind of know it. And the moment you hear that first line, got on band a westbound 747, it's like the entire song unfolds logically from that line. And sometimes you just like, it's like being on an aeroplane seated next to a doctor. You just know you're going to be okay, don't you? Never charted over here, though. It did bank him a top five hit in America, Albert Hammond, It Never Rains in Southern California. Backed by the Wrecking Crew, which is why it sounds good from front to back, and reworked quite horribly, I have to say, by Julio Iglesias as Moonlight Lady for his concept album, 110 Bel Air Place. From the ridiculous, we go to the sublime, because the Mighty Lemon Drops debut album, Happy Head, has just received a very special re-release to commemorate its 40th anniversary. There are just 500 dinked edition copies out there on red and black coloured vinyl. These come with a bonus 7-inch containing early versions of Something Happens and Now She's Gone. Looks very lovely. I've not held one in my own hands. I've only seen photographs. But yeah, that's all the excuse I need to play a track from the record. And this is My Biggest Thrill.

That was Max Romeo, a track which I discovered on an anthology released back in 1999 on the Peerless archival reggae imprint Blood and Fire, a collection of recordings made by Max Romeo between 1973 and 1977. The album's called Open the Iron Gate, and that was Valley of Jehoshaphat. And now we've got a bit of slow dive for you.

had to play a track from the 1968 album Colours by Claudine Longet, who passed away last week. Very much a record of its time, produced by the young Tommy Lee Puma, who'd go on to work with Miles Davis, George Benson, Barbara Streisand, Paul McCartney, many, many others. Claudine, at the time, some of you may know, was married to Andy Williams, who controversially stood by her when she received a short custodial sentence for the, quote, negligent homicide of her second husband, Olympic skier Vladimir Sabich. Before Claudine, you heard Slow Dive from 1991 with Catch the Breeze. Going to play you a song now which popped up on one of my playlists last week. I find it's kind of hard to get my head around the fact that 7 years have elapsed since its release. This is Dave featuring Burna Boy and Location.

0: body and chest, take body and chest. Thank God more, I grew up with less. Just to the right, raps to the left. Arge in the middle, got seed to the death. Batch full of dogs with the 16's vets.
1: If you send me the location, then I'll be right there. To make her come check you, my beef. No time, no. And my dog is on probation. Another 5 years.

bringing a mellow, soulful vibe to this Monday afternoon. Two Afrobeats adjacent gems from different parts of the world. Dave featuring Burna Boy with Location, followed by Larry Gadger and Wizkid with Low. I'm going to play a track now from... I have my friend Beth to thank for this. Beth Arzi, who we've had on the show before. She thought I'd like it, and she was absolutely right. So it's the second album by a group called Mount Misery. They are in their 20s. They're from Hartlepool, and they're on a label. And they're on a label called Prefect, which I need to investigate more.

Well, we're hitting a mellow theme here, aren't we? That was a chap known to his family as Alejandro Rose Garcia. It's the beguiling sound of actor-turned-musician Shaky Graves, and he's from Austin, Texas. You can find that on his fifth album, Fondness, etc., this week on the Jewel Tone label. The album apparently wrestles with the tension between holding on to who you've been and making room for who you're becoming as time and the people in our lives inevitably reshape us. It was self-produced, captured on a pair of Tascam tape recorders in a focused one-month stretch in his home studio, and the album was shaped with the assistance of various musical artifacts, including a apparently haunted 1932 Gibson guitar that survived a bunker fire in World War II. I don't know how a haunted 1932 Gibson guitar behaves. Does it play itself? I guess that's probably what it would do. Anyway, pending clarification, let's move on to... let's stay in Texas, shall we, for a song by fellow Texan Michelle Schacht. Her music is almost impossible to find out there these days on account of the fact that she's removed it from all streaming services and YouTube or all comparable sites. And you can't buy her music on the iTunes store either. So the only people that can play it are people who've got the records, and I'm lucky enough to be one of those people. And it is a shame because she's written some incredibly beautiful songs. This is right among the best of them. I think this is just storytelling of the first order. This is Anchorage, and like I said, Michelle Schacht.

That was Michelle Shocked with Anchorage. And now I think we've got time for two more songs. Once again, I made a promise on which I can't deliver. I did promise Paul Simon up ahead. I don't think we're going to have room for him this week because it's quite a long song. But anyway, I do have room for two slightly shorter tracks, and I will tell you what they are. The first of which will be the Communicators and Black Experience Band, who are sort of the two bands joining forces, as it were. They made, I think, four singles together from North Carolina. Both bands were from North Carolina, and they came together. And the track that I'm going to play you is The Road, and that will be followed by Wanda Davis from 1970 with her sensational version of Aretha Franklin's Save Me. Thanks for keeping me company, as ever, and I'll see you in a week's time. Take care. Bye-bye.

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Morning, folks. 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Broadcasting live. Soho. London. England. Universe. My name's La. I'm going to be your dentist for the next 2 hours. So join me as I administer some Novocaine for our melodic and lyrical root canal treatment.

Welcome to the show, folks. Beautiful stuff. Wow, that was Ted Lucas, I'll Find a Way. Open brackets to carry it all, close brackets. Before that, Amelia, the incomparable Joni Mitchell, of course, and Nick Drake starting us off, as usual, with Blues Run the Game. It's the Hangover Cure, folks. You are in the right place on a dull day. With Promise of the Sun, which will come out through the medium of the synchronicity of this show. What the hell am I going on about? Big up to Palace yesterday. Big up to everybody listening live. It's the Hangover Cure. Let's go on a journey, shall we?

Bonnie Light Horseman. With Bonnie Light Horseman and Fantastic. Well, that was one. That was in my top five gigs of all time. I think it was the Barbican, and just a beautiful gig. It's of course it's Anais Mitchell, who's brilliant on her own in her own right. Eric D. Johnson from the Fruit Bats, lead singer of the Fruit Bats, and the instrumentalist Josh Koofman. And the vibe, oh, if you get a chance to see the Bonnie Light Horseman, go and see the Bonnie Light Horseman. Actually, they're just called Bonnie Light Horseman. Everyone always puts a "the" between before certain bands, but they're called Bonnie Light Horseman. Maybe I'll play another tune a bit later. You've probably heard it a lot on this show anyway. But this might be the first time you're listening to this show, so I will please you with more Bonnie Light Horseman a bit later on. This is The Hangover Cure, the show that fixes your Saturday night excesses through the meaning of a beautiful song, the occasional red wine, / beer, / peppermint tea, / iced latte with oat milk, with a bit of gingerbread syrup, which I'm going to have a sip of right now. Let's go get it. I need another one, actually. All right. Yes. So a little bit more of that. Come on. You're listening to The Hangover Cure, your audio hair of the dog.

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Let's keep this. Why not? Let's. Hey, you can carry on. X at Soho Radio. You can hear all the old shows on Catch Up on mixcloud.com/Soho Radio. You can hear this one and the other 300 and whatever, 70 something, maybe even like 80 on, or any other show that you want to rehear. It's the Hangover Cure. You're in the right place. Sunday, super Sunday, super super Sunday.

Tiny Ruins on the Hangover Cure. Me in the Museum, you in the Winter Gardens. Superb stuff. As usual on the Hangover Cure. Now, it is time for Vinyl Messy. When we enjoy a ritual of putting on a vinyl. Nothing's queued up, of course. We just get it out and do it as it, and it takes as long as it takes. Vinyl Messy. Come on! Here we go. Vinyl Messy. All right, then. Right, make sure I've got everything ready here. Okay, so take the inner sleeve out of the outer sleeve, if it has one. Take the vinyl out of the inner sleeve. Give the vinyl a bit of a clean, maybe, if you've got the right things. T-shirt will do sometimes. Lovely stuff. Place the vinyl onto the turntable. Give the needle a bit of a clean, maybe. There you go. Choose the correct RPM, revolutions per minute, 33 and a third in this case. Now, if you're playing a track that's like track two, three, four or five, you're sort of trying to cue it up, but this track is the first track on the album. So, well, actually side two. But here we go, Vinyl Messy, enjoy. We always enjoy this. Let's go.

Soho Radio Hangover Cure, Courtney Barnett, Anonymous Club, beautiful stuff. It's time for the Bloody Mary Moments, open brackets, the song I love most at the moment, close brackets. Last time on the Bloody Mary Moments, open brackets, the song I love most at the moment, close brackets, was Keep Going, excuse me, by This Is The Kit. This time on the Bloody Mary Moments, open brackets, the song I love most at the moment, close brackets, is One Sunday Morning, open brackets, song for Jane Smiley's boyfriend by Wilco. Enjoy.

reached the end of the show, folks. Wonderful Sound Library is coming up shortly. Don't forget your keys to hanky and your homework. My name's been Lyle, this has been The Hang of a Cure. This next song's a song that's going to get you skipping back to wherever you want to skip back to. You are now officially cured.

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I'm 9 and I love my mommy. Silver hair and Ritalin. If I'm safe, then love is a spectrum. Sweet like lemon. I can't.

Hello, you're listening to the Token Girl DJs. I'm Daisy, and you've got me for the next 2 hours. Diva was away this weekend running an amazing event. It's a Caught by the River event in Elmley. You just heard the wonderful Clementine Marsh, Silence. Clem played that event, actually, and she came in last for our last show and did a session with us. If you would like to listen back, we've got, we'll share the link for it. You also heard Céline Desberg, L'Histoire de ta vie, which she's a singer-songwriter and a harpist. She's French and Mongolian, and her album Hoodoo is amazing. So if you haven't checked it out, you definitely should. We played some new Aldous Harding as well. I Ate the Most, a new track from her album Trailer on an Island. We're big fans of Aldous Harding, so we always love listening to her. You also heard Caravan by Jessica Hoop, who's got a new album that just came out. I think it came out last week. Next up, we have Nina Winder Lind. This is Our Life.

That was Show Me Your Love by Opambuo International Band of Ghana, originally released in 1981. It was remastered a couple of years ago. I found it on the Unearthed African Recordings website. You should check it out because Dele Sesimi picks an album every month and it's always really good. But yeah, I really liked that album. It was great. It's called Show Me Your Love. We did play another old Azarding track from the same record, but that's because me and Diva both picked one and it was a different one for the show and I couldn't choose because they're both great and we're both really into that record. So I just wanted to play both of them. And the production is insane. You can literally hear like every breath she takes is pretty impressive. Yeah, what else do we play? I'm going to get everything together and put it into a track list and we'll share it. Next up, we have Akofa Akusa. The album was originally released in the 70s. Mr. Bongo has reissued it. This track is called Dandu Kodro.

we wanna do. Like our ancestors, we wanna travel. Like our ancestors, we wanna step on their footsteps.

That was Pigeon, Black James Dean. Their new album's amazing. I'm pretty sure that Raisa Pardini did the artwork for it, and her artwork is always amazing. You also heard some fairly new Cass McCombs and La Securite, who I'm really keen to see live, but I seem to miss their shows every time they play, which is a shame because I think they played loads over the last couple of weeks. But never mind, I'm sure I'll see them soon. I just wanted to give a huge shout out to my sweet Flora. Thanks for listening. Thank you all for listening, in fact. But I'm going to dedicate this next song to you. This is Mucho Gusto by Magallanes.

That was Clouds Will Carry Me to Sleep. And that's one of the last songs I'm going to play. Thank you so much for listening. And we're going to be back in a couple of weeks' time. But yeah, I'm going to leave you with a remix of Metronomy by Adele and Pat Alvarez of You Could Easily Have Me. I really love this song anyway, but the remix is really cool. But yeah, thanks for listening and see you soon. Well, not see you, but anyway. Bye. Thank you.

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You're listening to Ollie Brunetti. This is the Collective Futuro show on Soho Radio. I'll be here till, I was about to say 2 o'clock. I'm here till 10 o'clock on the new time, of course, second show. So stay locked. This is off a new Lauro album, formerly on Battle and Far Out. I can't remember the name of the label now. This track is called Corn Moon. Bit more of an ambient departure than the rest of the album, but yeah, nice start to the show, I think. And gonna have some jazzy bits and stuff from around the world and so on. So yeah, stay locked until 10 p.m.

So good. If you don't know what this is, it's the new Jeff Parker album, a track of it, slightly shortened for today's show. Like Swimwear, this is part of by Jeff Parker, his ETA quartet. Out now, I think, on International Anthem. So good.

Yeah, that off the back of the Flea album too, all over that. Add a bite to sound so good on that as well, on the bass. This one, Tara Clerkin Trio, Somewhere Good, off the new album, coming out very soon, I think.

Yes, yes. This cinematic number right here, this is Bolbeck, out now on Battle Records. The track is called Café Frappé from the album Futur Felin. And the one before? We had Sholto, had to play that new one from Sholto, a bit of a talented gentleman there. That one is Everything Is Stolen Away, featuring the amazing Phoebe Coco. So yeah, stay with us until 10 p.m. This is Collettivo Futuro with Oli Brunetti. Shouts to DJ Kobayashi, another Soho resident locked in.

Yes, keeping that Italian soundtrack feeling going. This is Regorgini by Ike out of Italy, featuring, it's live in London this was. I know it's featuring Sholto again and Rachel Kitchlew and David, I think it's Barlow, if I'm not mistaken. Bardon, beg my pardon. This is on out now on Wawa Records. Wawa 45s, rather.

Yeah, that last one. That was pretty nice, wasn't it? Very, very nice. That one. What is that? Piero Emiliani from the soundtrack La Ragazza Frustrada. That was Nostalgia. And this is something kind of overlooked by Prefuse 73. It's called Marimba Mansions from the Falling Institute, the Failing Institute of Drums and Samples.

Yeah, this is so good. Played another track of this before this album. This is the title track, Ferra or Bagni. And yeah, on that violin there is, of course, well, not of course, but it's Ayman Asfour, incredible. Khalid Yassin on drums and percussion there. Rossa Brunello, who you know if you listen to the show often, I'm a big fan of, on double bass as well. Her new album is out, so I'll be playing more from that soon. Maybe not this show, as I have been playing that a lot too. But this is, yeah, very nice. Great to pick this one up at the independent label market recently. The label Sincera was there.

Yeah, that last one's brand new. Natasha Atlas, Sammy Bishai with The Unchanging Game from their new album, Parallel Universe, Volume 1. Now, this is something from the other year or two. The second Flock album, Flock 2, Bex Birch's project with Dialogue, Seraphic Cora, Tamar Osborne, a bunch of different people. This was Large Megalonic Cloud.

at the Pulaski Bridge in Greenpoint in Brooklyn. The Delphonics were overflowing from Hot 97. Deep soul. The kind of soul that blows cold as cold New York in December. This would only happen once. We had no hot heat, no running water. But earlier, we had been discussing Glissant, Fanon, and Brent

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It was all orange haze and house. 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It was cool. That is until a tall black and white dog entered the dance. It had walked all the way from some dirt skit village in Trinidad to New York, where it walked onto the dance floor, wagging its tail.

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And when I told James that he was a dancer,

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I hate to love you.

The last one was, well, the one before that, we actually go back a couple. We had Tom Funk with Valentino Russo, Brand New Business. And then we had the misspelt Black Spade and Stefan Ringer, Hate to Love You. And this, of course, is, well, I don't know about of course, but this is Agile Experiments and Really Nice Guy, another track I was fleeing from last year.

Yeah, another one from Preview 73 before there. Oceans into Lakes from the Failing Institute of the Sampled Source. Then to this, another Sleptron record, I think, from 2000s. This is Nobody with Mia Doy Todd.

Yes, this is Fabiano de Nascimento with the Vito Santos Orchestra and Spring Theme. Came out not too long ago on Far Out, the label. Album's called Villa.

Yeah, we're approaching the end of the show. You've been listening to Ollie Brunetti of Collective Fedoro here. It's been a pleasure playing songs for you. This one is Gitkin, Pain Over Royale, or Royal. The last one was Apple Sin with Igatsa. Shouts to Adrian Magris for that one. Yeah, pleasure. We'll be back in on the third Monday again of next month. So stay locked and tune back in. Stay locked for, sorry, come back again in a month, basically. Thanks.

another one of those little nuggets. Perfect only three. Just thought I'd throw this in here at the end as we've got just a couple of minutes left. So, The Man Who Really Is, Part 3, Refuge 73.

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Just doing a little thing to celebrate another year around the sun. So if you're if you want to come celebrate, we've got some great DJs all playing 45s all night, including DJ Kobayashi, Emanative, and others as well to be confirmed.

Person, a gun, a toy, but the political correctness of the times demanded that little boys, especially little black boys, must never play with guns. Fight them, and don't be scared. Folks call her mentally unstable, crazy. Understand that the fearless frighten those afraid of transition. This is not a poem. It is a call to arms, a drum of war. Dead babies become spirits who fly. A toddler's wounds become war paint. Corinne decided that she would not be kidnapped by officers of unjust laws, that she would live in a state of sovereignty. She had the audacity to ask, by whose authority? In the moment of her death, when the bullet passed through her body into her son, she became seed replanted. We turn on the axis of women who know the consequences of repudiation is violence. To give birth to revolution is labor. It hurts and bleeds. This is not a poem. It is a warning. Laws are transcribed on paper, parchment, easily edited. Freedom is flesh. It is alive, or it is dead. Watch the women.